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2: A game and a half on Texas was shut down. 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Commanders made a move to strengthen their receiver room. 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
3: Hey, this is Rich Eisen. 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Two-time Super Bowl champ Ed McCaffrey in studio. Four-time Pro Bowler London Fletcher joins us. And my power rankings of the best receivers in the league. 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
2: 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On this show, we typically always find out what is a big deal and not a big deal, even if maybe in the future we won't be finding that out, but tonight we will. 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
2: And our producer, Stosh. Hello, Stosh.
6: It'll always have a special place in our hearts.
2: Stosh hasn't murdered the segment yet, but he's got to enjoy it while we can.
7: While I can get this in, big deal, not a big deal. How about them Cubbies, baby? Christine Lisi's best sports center ever. PCA with two bombs and a sweep of the unbeatable Dodgers.
6: And nobody beautiful cares because the Dodgers will be in the World Series.
7: Yeah, right. I'm well aware, but I'm living in the moment, damn it.
6: All right, so let's start speaking of baseball. Last night was a big night for the Lombard family. If you're not familiar with the Lombard family, let me enlighten you. We start with George Lombard Jr., who is the Yankees' prized prospect. He was called up for his big league debut, and in his second at bat, he did this.
8: The 0-2.
6: So that on the Yes Network. Welcome to the show. However,
9: there is another.
6: There was more. George's little brother Jacob.
10: So good.
6: Who was just drafted by the Marlins, played in his first professional game for Single A Jupiter, and in his second at bat, delivered, you got it, a home run. Big day for the Lombard family, but was it a big deal or not a big deal, Amber?
2: How could that not be a big deal? It was so awesome. There's all the video. It was all over our network today of the parent, the proud parents in the stadium. They chose to go to the Yankees game to watch the Major League debut, but they were still watching the Single A game on their phone, so they did get to witness the home run from their other son as well. I mean, just so cool. What could be better than that? And at 21 years old, for that to be your major league debut in that way, Ian, there, in that uniform, you could not have written it better.
7: I'm going to go big deal, massive deal for the family. Not a big deal for baseball.
2: Yeah, okay, I said it. But we're talking about the family.
7: I know. Well, it was a blatant question. Very broad, big deal, not a big deal. Well, for the family, yes. For baseball, it's Single A.

0: Happy Thursday morning, everybody. Welcome into Morning Jocks. Conrad Van Order and Damian Mitchell here with you for the next hour as day one of fall camp for Alabama in Auburn is in the books, and we've got details, we've got audio, everything you need to get caught up on the start of fall camp there for the Crimson Tide and the Tigers there on the plains. So a lot for us to discuss there. It's still early, so, I mean, take all of this information with a grain of salt, but, you know, there is some information here that just kind of helps you set the foundation for what the next 4 weeks are going to look like leading up into week one. And it's, you know, it's live football, so we'll take it. No doubt about that. But speaking of live football, you've got the Hall of Fame game tonight, so you can watch live football on your television. So that'll be very exciting, as that is, as we joke about often here. It's a lot of fun for the first 15 to 20 minutes, and then most people just kind of say, all right, that was, you know, that was my little appetizer, and I'll be back in a few weeks when the regular season starts.
1: But you scratch that itch for a little bit.
0: Yeah.
1: And listen, and
0: better than
1: see,
0: nothing.
1: You get to see Carson Beck take on Kenny Pickett, quarterback battle.
0: That's right. It'll be not electric, but it's football.
1: It's football.
0: It's football. So we will take what we can get. There's no doubt about that. So a lot of things that we're going to get into today, a lot of college football conversation, as you would expect here in the month of August. But always appreciate y'all waking up early, being here with us, and we're just going to try to get you up to date on as much as we can with Alabama and Auburn. So you have all the pertinent information as you head into the rest of your day. But if you have any questions, comments, any of that good stuff, you can reach us at 205-834-9450. That'll get you on the text line as well as the Jocks phone line, and we love to hear from y'all each and every day. So without further ado, let's get into Alabama and what happened yesterday on the practice field as they opened up fall camp. So just like we did yesterday, we'd let you hear a lot from Alex Golish and DJ Durkin as they talked about their team and what they were expecting and what they were looking for going into fall camp. Well, we got to hear from Kalen DeBoer yesterday, and he got to speak after the first practice, though. So you got a couple of impressions of how things looked early on from Kalen DeBoer. You're going to get to hear from Ryan Grubb today. He'll address the media, and then tomorrow will be Kane Womack. So they're going to kind of space it out a little bit instead of doing them all in one day like Auburn did going back to Tuesday. But let's hear from Kalen DeBoer. This was his opening comments. We had heard yesterday that he didn't have a lot to say from people that were there covering it. They didn't live stream the press conference or anything like they normally do at Alabama, so we could just go off of what people were telling us. But I think overall I was actually a little more impressed with Kalen DeBoer. He said more than I thought. It wasn't anything earth-shattering, but you know, it was a lot more. His answers were a lot more full, I guess you could say, than what I think a lot of people were expecting once we actually got to hear the audio from Kalen DeBoer. So this is how he opened up the press conference and set the scene for fall camp.
2: Just obviously walked off the field, number one, as you'd expect. I mean, it's going to be high energy, and the guys will never feel as good as they feel today. So, you know, it's no complaint, no excuses. It's moving forward. The bar's been set with how they operate today. And we move on to the next, and that's everything. So it's, you know, what they eat, it's their treatment, it's paying attention to the details, and all the way through the rest of the day with our meetings, walkthroughs, whatever it might be. So looking forward to building on what we did today.
0: So there you go. That is the those were the opening comments from Kalen DeBoer before he took questions from the media. And unsurprisingly, what do you think that the first question that he was asked by the media had to deal with? It was the quarterback situation, what he saw from the quarterbacks, and it's one practice, it's one day, you're not going to learn anything that's probably going to change your perspective on the competition after one day of fall camp, but nonetheless, that's what he was asked, that's what you have to ask, you know, when you're following Alabama, because it is the most high-profile part of fall camp for the Crimson Tide. So this is Kalen DeBoer talking about Austin Mack and Keelan Russell, his thoughts on the quarterbacks after day one.
2: I thought they were consistent, you know, met couple explosive plays in there, you know, a couple plays that you can just see getting on the same page with you know, a receiver type guy, you know, it might not be a receiver, but tight ends, running backs, just little details, you know. So I thought they were consistent, and love the demeanor, love their just command, the way into it. You can see the belief that the guys have in them.
0: So there you go. There's a look. That's what I expected to hear from the quarterbacks, right? Was you were going to hear that they both went out there and they both, you know, they both did their part. There was some good. There's some things that they can still work on. They both command the offense well. I don't think you're going to hear any sort of comments, especially this early on, that would indicate any sort of separation between the two or any sort of a lean from one guy to the other. I could come back and be wrong about that, but if you've listened to a Kalen DeBoer press conference before, especially this offseason where he's been asked about the quarterbacks every mm-hmm. single time, this is very on par.
1: Oh, 100%.
0: With what you've heard.
1: And it's day one.
0: Yeah.
1: It's the first day. They are in shorts and helmets.
0: They're throwing against air.
1: Yeah, you're right. This is more of a, hey, let's go back to the day one install, make sure everybody knows what we got going on. These are the expectations. You're not, if there was any separation in day one, then that's a problem.
0: Yeah.
1: That is a problem.
0: That's a very good point there. I will say there does seem to be a popular belief, and this hasn't, you know, it may not be known publicly at the time, but they're based on the people that I've talked to, it seems that the belief is they want to have a quarterback in mind by the conclusion of the second scrimmage. And maybe that means that they come out and they make an announcement of, hey, you know, we're ready to make an announcement. You know, Austin Mack or Keelan Russell, they're going to be the guy. They had a great second scrimmage. And this is the point of the offseason where we want to have a guy and just go with it. I don't know if they'll say that publicly. I would bet probably not. But that seems to be the popular belief, is that around the time that the second scrimmage wraps up, that will be when they internally make a decision of Austin Mack, Keelan Russell, which guy are we going to go with? Doesn't mean they won't still both get an opportunity to play in week one, but at that point, it's just, all right, let's kind of focus. Let's give a lot of the one reps to this guy. Let's make sure the communication's down with this guy, because we want to have a plan going into the season and have as much time as possible to kind of iron some things out there. So we'll see if that's ultimately the case, but that seems to be a popular train of thought with the quarterback battle there for Alabama. All right, more from Kalen DeBoer. I know this is somebody that a lot of people were looking forward to hearing about. EJ Crowell, the outstanding freshman running back. He was banged up in the spring, but now he's healthy. He's out there on the practice field. This is Kalen DeBoer. Again, it's early, but this is him talking about what he saw from EJ Crowell and why some people were excited about this yesterday.
2: Yeah, he did some nice things. It's good to see him out there flying around. A couple times you see what you saw from his high school highlight film. And so, I'm excited to see him. And, you know, we're not in pads right now, so a lot of that is yet to be seen. But just execution, he's got to catch the ball well. I think he's got a really good head on his shoulders from what we've seen so far, and being able to be consistent that way, learn the offense when he gets in there and in the rotation with the running backs like he was today. He did his job.
0: So there you go. I know a lot of people were very happy to hear that, there were a couple snippets of, that's the guy we saw on the highlight film back at Jackson High School, because we all know how sensational he was back then, but he's still a young guy.
1: Yeah.
0: He's a freshman. You got to let him, grow into his role. Mm-hmm. Like Kalen DeBoer said, got to be able to, catch the ball out of the backfield. He's got to be able to pass protect. There's other things that are going to go into him getting significant playing time this season, but it's good to know he's healthy, good to know he's out there and making himself known.
1: Yeah, and I think if you hadn't got a chance to go and watch his highlight tape, if he's anywhere close to what he was in high school,
0: he's pretty good.
1: He's going to be nice. But again, he's young, he's a freshman, but as we get into camp, and it's different for running backs too, because shorts can only do so much, but once they put the pads on and you start to see how the offensive line starts to gel once the pads get on, that's when we really know where he is. But to know that he's more than likely more physically ready coming in as a freshman to make an impact, and the fact that his name is being brought up, it's kind of a, okay, well, we must know. There must be something there. There's got to be something there.
0: Yeah. So, hey, it's day one. He's healthy. He's out on the field. That's all you can really ask for at this point, especially after, him missing time in the spring. So, good news there on EJ Crowell. All right, another thing that people are maybe the biggest question mark for a lot of people, I know it is for me, I think it is for you as well, Damian, going into fall camp, is what is the offensive line going to look like this year. That is the single most important position group, in my opinion, on this Alabama football team. If the offensive line is good, then I think this team can have a really nice year. If the offensive line is bad, I don't see how you're going to make it back to the college football playoff. So this is Kalen DeBoer, his early assessment of the offensive line yesterday after day one of camp.
2: Yeah, I thought today was, I thought it looked a lot better and cleaner than what it did at the end of spring. Again, we don't have pads on, so it's really hard to tell. But I thought that from responsibilities and just, again, there's got to be a trust that exists. It isn't just doing your job. It's knowing that where's that next help? Where's that help coming from? Is the double team and the footwork and, you know, being in sync and, you can rep a lot of those things and make sure you're on the same page through the summer. And you can tell the guys have been working at that and really being intentional that way too.
0: So there you go. That's Kalen DeBoer talking about the offensive line. He also had some really nice things to say about William Sanders, who's coming back from an injury in the spring. So he was back out there yesterday. He's competing for a spot there at left guard to kind of iron it out. But as it stands right now, the expectation seems to be that you will have Jackson Lloyd at left tackle, William Sanders at left guard, Rayson Delgado at center, Michael Carroll sliding inside to right guard, and then Javen James there at right tackle, the transfer from Mississippi State. So as it stands right now, still plenty of time for these battles to play out and maybe some things to change there, but that seems to be the group that they're most confident in as of this moment. All right, we'll play one more cut for you from Kalen DeBoer before we move on. We'll give you some details from Auburn's camp yesterday. But this was Kalen DeBoer. He was talking a little bit about, you know, the lower expectations than usual for this team, you know, the lowest coaches poll ranking in 18 years, just kind of all of those factors, all the noise that's been going on around the program this offseason. And this is him talking about, I guess, his message to the team, how he wants them to carry themselves over the course of the upcoming season.
2: We've talked about working in silence since January, and these guys just doing their thing, not getting caught up in anything they can't control. We know what our goals are. We know what our expectations are. We've never shied away from that. We go attack the day, and the challenge for us right now is to continue to just become one. You know, and that's been our theme here going into camp, is just uniting. It's 11 guys on offense, 11 guys on defense, special teams, but also as a whole program, just having each other's back. And so that's the challenge that we got to continue with so many guys in the program. I've been pleased with it, but we got to be great, because there's some big time moments that are going to be coming our way, being with the schedule you have and that's going to happen in college football. So we got to be ready, be prepared, know how we're going to respond.
0: So there you have it. That's the mentality that Kalen DeBoer wants his football team to have. Sounds good. We'll see how it plays out on the field, though, because, you know, talk is cheap if you don't follow it up in the fall. But
1: that's why they ain't talking.
0: That's a great point.
1: That's why they ain't talking.
0: That's a great point.
1: Let's go.
0: Putting the work in. So we'll see if that pays off when they kick off the season coming up on September the 5th against East Carolina. So that was Kalen DeBoer, the updates from day one of Alabama fall camp. What about the Auburn Tigers, though? They were on the practice field yesterday morning. We'll give you the latest, what the offensive line's looking like with Ty Buster and that injury, how that's impacting things there. Some couple of standout players from day one of fall camp for the Auburn Tigers. We'll get into all of that and more as we roll along here on the Thursday edition of Morning Jocks.
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0: Welcome back into Morning Jocks. 6:19 here on your Thursday morning. Conrad and Damian bringing you the latest from fall camp. As we just let you hear from Alabama head coach Kalen DeBoer, what he had to say to the media yesterday afternoon. And now we're going to get into Auburn and some of the media reports out of the Auburn Tigers fall camp, as media was actually able to look at about 20, 25 minutes of practice yesterday and share some of their takeaways, who impressed them, who stood out to them the most, and all that good stuff, as well as some, you know, kind of injury updates, because it was definitely noted that there were some guys out there in non-contact jerseys, and, you know, we gave you the list yesterday, but there's, you know, five or six guys that little banged up. Ty Buster was the big one, as he's now going to be out for a number of months there on the offensive line. But a lot of other guys that, you know, just some bumps and bruises here, that it's early on in fall camp, no reason to push it. And I would imagine that they're going to be on track to be close to 100%, if not 100%, by the start of the season. But, you know, early on in fall camp, you don't want to push anything too far, because there's not really a need to. But with that being said, let's get into some of the details, the highlights from day one of Auburn's fall camp there yesterday morning, Damian. And we'll start off on the offensive line, as I was just talking about with the Ty Buster injury. A lot of people interested to see how his role would maybe be filled, because he was expected to compete and win a job there on the starting offensive line unit. But yesterday you had Cole Skinner. He was in there at right guard. He looked very impressive. He was the one that stood out the most. From what I was able to collect and the people that we talked to here at Jocks. So Cole Skinner looking very impressive there at right guard on the offensive line for the Tigers. That's good to hear. Then you had Stanton Ramil at right tackle. We heard him, we heard Alex Golish talking about him back on Tuesday, and had a lot of good things to say with him following the injury to Ty Buster. But according to the people that were in there actually watching, You're kind of just looking to see how they are physically at this point, especially on the offensive line. You know, you're not getting to see them going up, you know, in pads against the defensive line or anything like that. But Stanton Ramil looked really, really good there at right tackle, which is massive with Ty Buster going down. And then the rest of the offensive line unit, you had left tackle Joe Simmons, and then you had left guard Derek Plaz and Cole Best at center. And then again, Cole Skinner at right guard and Stanton Ramil at right tackle was how the first team offensive line looked yesterday. So good news all around for them, even though depth is maybe going to be a little bit more of a concern now with Buster being out, but looked like the five guys they had up there were impressive. Now, how about the running back room? Because we heard Omar Mabson, heard his name a lot on Tuesday from both Alex Golish and offensive coordinator Joel Gordon, as somebody that's, you know, basically playing himself into a role. Like, he's been that kind of a guy where it's like, we're not going to be able to keep him off the field because of how impressive he's been. So he was the number two running back, obviously behind Jeremiah Cobb. But Omar Mabson was the number two running back. Nakai Davenport, the transfer from South Florida, he was the third running back. And then the Baylor transfer, Bryson Washington, he was the number four running back yesterday. So that's kind of how you're...
1: Hey,
0: if the guy from Baylor that ran for like 750 yards last year can be your RB4, like, hey, you got some depth in that room.
1: Exactly. And I think, you know, for Omar Mabson, you know, that's somebody that we saw glimpses of last season, and that just kind of that's a credit to his work and his work ethic.
0: Yeah.
1: To, you know, this is a whole new coaching staff that's like, oh, we might have something here. And to put yourself in a position where, like Alex Golish said, like, he's working himself into a situation where we can't deny him. We can't, like, not put him on the field. Mm-hmm. And again, for a running back room and something that they had talked about, you want to have 3.5 to 4, which you got to have a hole. So you got to have at least four backs. And if that's your four back rotation, you feel good for when that attrition starts to wear on you week 6, week 7, week 8, they start to pile on. But you got a bevy of fresh backs that you feel confident, whatever we call, we can still be effective in the run game. So that's to me, if you're Auburn, that's what you need. Because again, if Jeremiah Cobb, he's bulked up, he's done what he's needed to do, but you'd know that it's not going to be that much of a drop off no matter who's back there. So you got to feel confident that your offense can be able to spread the wealth around.
0: Yeah, there's no doubt. No doubt about that. So I'm with you. I think that's a good sign, and a lot of things to be excited about there in that running back room, and especially with a guy like Omar Mabson, who's, you know, that's a young guy. And if you're able to get him a good bit of experience this year. And then once Jeremiah Cobb, he'll be moving on in the near future. You're going to be really in a really good spot as far as the running back position goes. All right, some of the other highlights from yesterday. You had true freshman wide receiver Deshaun Spencer. He impressed a lot of people playing out of the slot yesterday. He's the kid from Saraland who had a really fantastic high school career and put up some numbers that I think even surpassed what Ryan Williams was doing during his time there in Saraland. So somebody that people are very, very excited about. He looks like don't know if he'll be a day one starter because you got Singleton there kind of in front of him, but somebody that will have a role as it is expected as a true freshman on this offense, and somebody that they are certainly excited about, just his athleticism, what he can bring to that position. On the defensive side of the ball, Champ Anthony, he's back healthy. He had he didn't have a no-contact jersey on, and he had looked explosive running around. So one of the leaders there, or the leader, really, in your secondary. It's a good guy to have back, have healthy. And then you also had DeMarcus Riddick, who he was back healthy after being busted up this offseason a little bit. And according to DJ Durkin, he looks like an elite player. So we will see if, him and Xavier Atkins there in that linebacker room kind of might be the best duo in the SEC. I don't know.
1: Hey.
0: You never know.
1: You never know. But, I mean, here's the thing. It's day one. Like, if it would be more...
0: Correct. It'd be more concerning to hear that didn't look good.
1: Right. Like, you're hearing things like, oh, guys struggled. It's, oh, boy, like, this is not going to be... this is not what you want to hear on day one. But this is exactly how it should be. Like, it's shorts, helmets. It's the first day of fall camp. And kind of to Kalen DeBoer's point, we spoke about earlier, like, this is the best they're going to feel during fall camp is day one. Because now it starts to wear on you from this point forward. But I do think that for Auburn, that's good. That's good to hear that, you know, if anything, you're starting to see how much retention do you have from the spring, and you know the level of execution where you're not thinking. Like, now it's just, okay, let's start to build upon this. Let's knock some of this rust off. Let's see what we could potentially have as far as depth. And again, when the pads get on, that's when a lot of these answers will be – that's when a lot of these questions will be answered, and you start to see a pecking order, and you start to understand, okay, this is probably what we're going to look like on the first unit. These guys are starting to build and see where they line up on the depth chart. But, again, it's a great sign for day one.
0: Yeah, there's no doubt about that. So there's your update on what's going on with Auburn fall camp. We'll continue, of course, to keep you updated on everything going on with both Alabama and Auburn as their fall camps roll on, but seemed like a good first day for both teams out there yesterday morning. We're going to continue the college football conversation here as we roll along. I did want a chance to get into this, though, before we move along and take a look at some very some key players, some people that could impact the college football season the most coming up in 2026. But I heard this yesterday on the Feinbaum Show, which you can hear from 2 to 6. Every day right here on Jocks. And I'd just be curious from some of our, we have a lot of Florida listeners. You know, we've got Lee, we've got Drake, we've got others, PG, of course, and a lot of others that really love the Florida Gators. And so Dan Mullen, the now head coach at UNLV, he was on with Paul yesterday, and he had some interesting comments about his time at Florida. So listen to the former head coach of the Florida Gators. This is Dan Mullen talking about his time there in Gainesville.
2: We got to an SEC championship game, fell a couple points short to Alabama. But, our standard from the day I got there was championships. And, we weren't able to come through, even though we fell a couple points short on winning the SEC championship and going to compete for national championships. And I think maybe if the playoff era was around, I think 3 out of my 4 years we would have made the college football playoff. Maybe that would have looked a little bit different back then with the resume, but of keeping me around a little bit longer to try to go win that national title. But hey, it is what it is, probably hasn't gone as well there since I left. That doesn't seem like.
0: So there you go.
1: He's not wrong.
0: No, he's not. It was just I didn't have that on my bingo card for him coming on there and being like, maybe if things go differently, we'd still be there. But yeah, it certainly hasn't been as good since I left, which it's fair. Now, I also think, and And right, the big knock on Dan Mullen, I think, when he was there, right, is he didn't like to recruit. He didn't like to do the outside things, which maybe now aren't quite as important. So it is kind of an interesting hypothetical to go down. But now that you've got John Sumrall, and we'll have to wait and see how that works out, I think you feel a lot better about the situation it is in now. But just because Billy Napier didn't do well, you know, that doesn't necessarily mean that they shouldn't have moved on from Dan Mullen, but it also doesn't mean that what Dan Mullen just said in that clip isn't pretty accurate.
1: He's 100%.
0: So
1: he's 100% right.
0: Yeah.
1: And it was a different era. It was a different time. But like you said, he knew the expectation when he took the job. It's, mm-hmm. We're not just competing for SEC titles. We're in the national championship hunt. So fair or unfair? Yeah, it's two things can be true. Like, he's like, hey, we're
0: correct.
1: Florida's like, we're Florida. Dan Mullen's like, well, it's in hindsight, I didn't do terribly. It's just, you know, the nature of the game now. Like, this is, he was in the 14 playoff era. The margins were extremely slim. And really and truly, had, like you said, had he been in the 12 team situation, 3 out of the 4 years he was there, they probably would have been in the college, they would have been in the college football playoffs.
0: Yeah, no, there's no doubt about it. And you almost beat Alabama in the SEC title game, like you mentioned there. You would have made a playoff, maybe played for a national championship. And then the next year, you almost beat Alabama again in the regular season. And that loss is really what kind of sent the program reeling after that point. But yeah, I mean, you had what, 2 losses to Alabama and
1: in
0: like a less than a year. And it was by what, the single digit points combined. Mm-hmm. If I remember correctly. So,
1: I mean, when you look at his career at Florida as the head coach, first year they go 10-3, 11-2, 8-4, and 5-6. So they were going backwards the longer he was there, but I get it. Like, it's, again, it was a different time. I didn't realize. Okay, so when he was at Mississippi, he actually did pretty well when he was at Mississippi State. I'm just looking at his numbers like, oh, okay. Mm-hmm. Like, they weren't terrible, but they also, you know, he sprinkled in that 10-win season. They were the number one overall team in the first ever college football, the 4-team version of the college football playoff. They was the first team being number one. But I think what he's not wrong in his mindset, but Florida, in hindsight, after you left, it really hadn't been as pretty. So, again, two things can be true.
0: Yes. No, you're absolutely right. But I just wanted to play that. See, our Drake, one of our resident Florida fans, he says, can't be mad at what Coach Mullen said. He kept 100. All right.
1: Yeah. And he wasn't, I don't think he necessarily meant it in a bad way. It was just kind of a, well.
0: It was just, yeah, it was more of a, well.
1: Now, how they've been since
0: grass isn't always greener, is it? Yeah. So
1: just give a brother some time. But also, he probably looked at the horizon of like, well, if you're gonna let me go, then this is the transfer portal era, and it just looked different. It was going to look different regardless. And now with Billy Napier being gone, and it's like, wow, maybe it wasn't as bad as we thought it could have been.
0: Mm-hmm.
1: But now they got John Sumrall, and he actually enjoys.
0: Yeah, they're gonna be fine.
1: He enjoys recruiting, and he's only coached at Troy and Tulane, and now he's getting a chance to go out in the state of Florida and go get some dudes. I think they'll be okay.
0: I think they'll be just fine as well. All right, so that was I just thought that was funny, just hearing Dan Mullen go and take a, you know, a little jab at his former employer now that he's doing pretty well at UNLV. Now we'll see what he can do with Jackson Arnold this year, because that's another question. But you know, more power to him there. Out west, so.
1: We've seen, hey.
0: I think I've seen enough of him, but, you know, if Dan thinks he can do something with it, then we'll give Dan the benefit of the doubt, because he's got a pretty good track record, no doubt about it. All right, we're going to take a look coming up next. There's one player in particular from an SEC school, and it's one here in the state, that very well could be the most important player, or the player that has the biggest impact on how the college football season plays out. We'll break that down for you. We'll tell you who it is and why next here on Morning Jocks.
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1: Austin Mack, I guess, in his opinion, wins the job. Then Alabama is, that's maybe where you get into the 8-4, 9-3 type of season for Alabama that a lot of the fan base doesn't want to see. So I just thought that was interesting, though, that he has them all the way at number one. But I guess when when all things are considered, right, if you're essentially putting the success of Alabama on one player's shoulders, which, yes, if Keelan Russell is the guy that we think he all can be, and like we talked about on Monday when we were doing Mac and Cube, if he is that version of Keelan Russell, yeah, we're talking about Alabama being back in the college football playoff, I think. But it's just, I guess I was a little surprised to see him at number one, and maybe it's also just because we don't know for 100% that he's actually going to be the guy, but I guess the assumption by Bill Connolly here is that he will... In Alabama's best-case scenario, Keelan Russell separates himself from Austin Mack and becomes that superstar player this year that we all think he can be at some point in his career.
2: Is Austin Mack on the list?
1: He is not on the list.
2: Okay, so in his mind, it's Keelan Russell's job to lose, and if he is what we think he could be, then, yeah, the expectations are through the roof. But I don't think it's that big of a drop-off if it is Austin Mack. Like, I feel as though... if you're going to have Keelan Russell up there, then the overall quarterback position at Alabama is the most important, because there is a possibility that Keelan Russell isn't the starter because Austin Mack is doing what he needs to do and it separate him as QB1. So I think that's a lot. That's a lot to ask. But if you're talking about overall importance, I wouldn't necessarily knock down Austin Mack. I would put him in that same conversation then.
1: So this is what I'm just going to read what Connolly wrote about Keelan Russell. He says, so Russell was one of the top prospects in 2025. It's been a redshirt year watching everything Ty Simpson had to do to carry the weakest Alabama offense in years to a college football playoff. Now he has to do the same with an even less proven skill corps and a brand new offensive line. Recruiting rankings tell us there's plenty of raw talent here, and the Bama run game can't get any worse than it was in 2025. But while Russell hasn't even officially won the job yet, he might be the only guy with the upside to drive this offense to solid heights. If he's not awesome, Alabama probably isn't either.
2: Dang. Whew. Well, I mean, this kind of goes to...
1: And that's just one man's thoughts, but I did think that was... it's interesting.
2: That's setting the bar.
1: Yeah.
2: Like, there's no room for failure for Keelan Russell.
1: Well, okay, so here's the other guys. And so this kind of the category that he has at the top, it's teams that are potential, you know, playoff, maybe national championship contenders that are breaking in new quarterbacks. Because, right, because those, that's...
2: Yeah.
1: You can see where that would be the biggest impact on the season, right? Because these are teams that we think are going to be pretty good, but we don't know what they have at the most important position. So he has him ahead of Josh Hoover at Indiana, Darian Mintz at Miami, and Will Hammond at Texas Tech. That's who he has, So Keelan Russell is number one.
2: Out of all those guys?
1: Yeah.
2: Yeah, I mean.
1: And now, but to be fair, right, you've seen Hoover play, we've seen Mintz play.
2: Yeah.
1: Multiple years.
2: See, in my opinion, I would, if we're going strictly, if I were going strictly off that, I would lean more Sam Leavitt, because
1: he was an honorable mention.
2: He was an honorable mention.
1: Yeah.
2: So we're putting the pressure of, and again, I love what Bill Connolly does there at ESPN, but man, if we're saying that Keelan Russell, who is in a quarterback battle, is like basically the most important player that Alabama has right now, then. Mm-hmm. I mean, Sam Leavitt going from Arizona State to LSU with a $50 million roster, new head coach, new everything, and their expectations are to be college football playoff, national championship discussion. I think he has more – whatever he does is more important because, again, we haven't even seen Keelan Russell take starter snaps. Like, it's kind of a – I find that interesting on that thought process because, one, that means the upside of – Keelan Russell is through the roof. And again, I did a practice yesterday on Mac and Cube where

0: I assumed that Keelan Russell would be QB1, and I did my schedule prediction for Alabama and what I think their record was going to be. And, I mean, I had him going 11-1 with Keelan Russell, so I guess I'm in the same boat with Bill Conley. Like, that means he's clicking. And kind of to your point that you brought up the other day when we were on Mac and Cubits, from what you had heard about Keelan Russell even sitting behind Ty, it's, no, if he gets it, like, they're comparing him to Bryce Young, who won the Heisman Trophy. And it's like, okay, then, by God, it's Keelan Russell's job to lose unless Austin Mack just goes out there and becomes Superman.
1: Yeah, and I think that's the other part of this to remember is, and I guess there is a small chance that this isn't true because it could mean that Keelan Russell, for whatever reason, just looked bad in fall camp. But I guess my outlook on it is if Austin Mack does ultimately win the job, I would look at that as a compliment if you're an Alabama fan, because it means that they believe that he is better than what we all believe Keelan Russell to be. We saw him in the spring game. I know that doesn't mean a ton, but you saw how good he can be in that moment. And if Austin Mack comes through fall camp and he's the guy that they have the most confidence in, I think you should feel pretty good about that if you're an Alabama fan, because it means that he is better than I think a lot of people expected him to be. But I get it, right? Everyone wants to see Keelan Russell. He was the hot prospect, like top, you know, whatever, one of the top quarterback recruits in Alabama history. I get it. Everybody wants to see how he looks on the field, but I thought that was interesting that he was number one.
0: Yeah.
1: Also at number 12 overall, and these are kind of broken up into tiers. Like I just said, like that was like the top tier of guys is, you know, the starting quarterbacks or expected starting quarterbacks for like title playoff contender type teams. Then you have the next tier, which is, you know, quarterbacks that can take that next jump. And that's where you've got like John Mateer, Marcel Reed, Arch Manning, you know, those guys that it's like we could still, you know, what if they reach their full potential this year and how big that could be. But then you go down to number 12, and this is potential stars in need of a breakthrough. This is like the group here. And there's only two players. There's Brandon Ennis, a wide receiver from Ohio State. He's expected to be the number two guy, take over Carnell Tate's role. But then at number 12, he has Ryan Coleman Williams from Alabama. So according to this, two of the 12 most important players in terms of what will determine how the college football season plays out are Alabama's presumed starting quarterback and wide receiver one.
0: Okay. No pressure, though.
1: And it's, you know, and he just writes, the first non-quarterback on this list will desperately need to help the first player I have on this list.
0: Yeah.
1: Yeah.
0: Yeah.
1: So,
0: if he can get back to freshman form, you feel pretty good about it. Ah, man.
1: Yeah, just don't drop 13% of his passes, which is what it was last year. Got to work on that.
0: He dropped 13%?
1: Yes.
0: Oh, yeah.
1: Ryan Coleman-Williams suffered the worst drop rate of any highly targeted receiver in 2025 at 13%.
0: Yeah, dog. We got to get that fixed. Got to. Yeah. We know he is something special when he gets the ball in his hands, but as a receiver, job number one, catch the pass.
1: That is a key part. That is a key part of it. Also, Devin Tompkins, the transfer on the offensive line, he was an honorable mention on this list as well. So they had one Alabama defender. No Auburn Tigers that were on the list. But, that's not a shot at Auburn. It's just, you know, I just wanted to point that out there. So in case people are wondering if we skipped over that. But that is the list from Bill Connolly there. So there you have it. Keelan Russell, the presumed Alabama quarterback there by Bill Connolly, the number one most important player, and how the upcoming college football season will play out. All right, we'll get into some of your text messages next. 205-834-9450. Also, it is a good time to be a Braves fan. 7 wins in a row. We'll break it down for you next here on Jax.
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0: Final few moments of Morning Jocks here on your Thursday. Macro and Kublik in the morning coming up from 7 to 10. Three-man front 10 to 2 and the Paul Feinbaum show from 2 until 6. You can keep it locked here on Jocks all day long. You can also follow us on the Jocks app. Take that with you wherever you go. And you can watch us on YouTube as well. Just go look up Jocks TV. They're on YouTube. Like, subscribe, and you can watch us each and every day. So I mentioned it before the break, but the Atlanta Braves, they win last night 4-1 over the Marlins. Braves' seventh win in a row. That is their longest streak of the season so far. Very impressive last night. The Braves now have the second best record in Major League Baseball. They're two games behind the Brewers for that honor. They have a better record than the LA Dodgers right now, the Mighty Dodgers, who have lost six games in a row.
1: Hey.
0: So it's a long season. It happens to everybody.
1: There's still a lot of ball left to play.
0: But yeah, send the message out that we back up we're the Braves.
1: Chopped over, baby.
0: But the Braves, 8.5 game lead now in the NL East. Last night you had Bryce Elder. He gives up just one hit and one run over seven innings of pitching. Very impressive by him. Drake Baldwin, two RBI single there in the third inning. You had Austin Riley. He had a ground rule double that went for an RBI in the second inning as well. So very nice win there for the Braves. 4-1, and they will take on the Marlins at 6:15 tonight. You can hear that here on Jocks to wrap up that series before they head on to up to the Bronx to take on my favorite team, the New York Yankees. All right, we're going to get to some of your text here as we close out the show today. Like Michael, he chimes in on the text line. He says, well, dang, according to Bill Connolly, I guess Austin Mack should just retire from college football.
1: I mean, yeah. Like, man, I kind of feel bad for Austin Mack. It's what? Okay, like, I'm not chopped liver, brother.
0: Good motivation for him, I guess.
1: Got to have it.
0: Good. It's crazy, though. This is his fourth year in the system, and that's the belief, right, is if he wins the job, it will be largely because he's just had more time to understand the offense and learn it and soak it all up. But he's only 19 years old, as crazy as that is to think. He's been in college. Like, wow. he was 16 when he, I guess, started college. It's crazy. Young guy. All right, this text rolls in. It says the offensive line will determine how much better Alabama is this year.
1: Yeah.
0: It's definitely a big part of it.
1: Big question mark.
0: Definitely a big question there. Let's see. John Mack, not agreeing with your record prediction for the Alabama Crimson Tide. Shocker.
1: It's just a one-game improvement in the regular season. Yeah. Like, they won 10 games without being able to run the football. Just imagine if they can do it.
0: Oh, here we go. I guess this guy, I guess Rick Ross listens to the show. That's who this guy says he is.
1: The biggest boss?
0: Yeah, Rose. Only guy that's going to lose his job this year is Kalen DeBoer when he goes 7-5. Welcome back to mediocrity, Alabama. Auburn runs the state now.
1: Kalen DeBoer has been
0: there.
1: Did
0: we talk about someone losing their job?
1: Kalen DeBoer is, right. Kalen DeBoer has been there 2 years, and he's 2-0 against Auburn.
0: Well, Rick Ross, he's got $70 million in the bank. He can pay that buyout for Kalen DeBoer, right?
1: Of course.
0: All right, we're back with y'all tomorrow at 6. Appreciate all the text, everybody. Macro and Kublik in the morning up next.
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4: McElroy, Kubelik in the morning. Jocks 94.5. Trying out new headphones today. Not off to a great start. Just going to be honest with you.
1: Is it user error? Or
4: no, I mean, it's the commercial sounded good, but the intro music did not sound great. I've had these headphones.
1: I'm hard on that.
4: Dude, look at these headphones. These are like my original.
1: OGs.
4: Like, I bought these probably right as I was getting ready to go to ESPN. I mean, you still had the plug-in. This was like pre-heavy Bluetooth era.
10: Yeah, they look like they should come with the iPod Shuffle that looks like a white stick.
4: It's exactly what I think these have been plugged into an original iPad. There's a pod. But I kind of like where we're going right now. They're more comfortable. My old ones aren't working, so like I'm just gonna dial it up today.
1: Okay, we're in.
4: Yeah, we're in for sure. Welcome in. It is August 6th. We are a couple days into fall camp, and so far, I need like some breaking news sounders. Like breaking news, breaking news. Ready? Let's give me like a breaking news. Like.
1: We got that.
4: Yes. So far, Alabama quarterback battle remains undetermined.
1: That's breaking news for the last couple of years.
10: Come on now.
4: I really need this. I just need the people, the wonderful people of Birmingham, Alabama. Like, I'm pleading to you.
10: And Huntsville and Montgomery.
4: I don't see them Mobile. As often. I don't for see sure. them as often.
10: Very true.
4: So I'm not as concerned about my day-to-day interaction. I love y'all. I love living here. The hardest 3 weeks of living in Birmingham a year is fall camp with a quarterback competition for me. I think we've lived here almost 10 years now. It's been a while. And for me, it's like, I don't know. So just everybody listen. I don't know. I really don't. I don't know how it's going to work out. Do I think it could start as Austin Mack? Sure. Do I think that could be adjusted with Keelan Russell continuing to close that gap? Sure. Do I think that we're going to be in a good spot from an Alabama fan's perspective at quarterback? Yes, I do. So frankly, I don't really care who wins. I know it sounds crazy, Damian. I know it sounds crazy. If I had a dollar for every time someone's come up to me in the last 48 hours, hey, heard anything about the quarterback spot? I was like, no. They literally have had one practice.
1: One practice.
4: So one. No, I haven't heard a whole lot yet, but I'll keep you posted.
1: There's clear separation after day one in shorts.
4: 100%.
1: Clear separation.
4: 100%. The most amazing thing about it to me, and this is where I've actually struggled the most, is I'll tell people my opinion, which I've said on this show, on other platforms. Like I have said and maintained from the beginning, I still think it's Austin Mack's job to lose at the very beginning of the season. I think he'll start week one. That's based on how much confidence everyone in that building has in Austin Mack. It doesn't mean that Keelan Russell can't overtake him. He absolutely can. That could absolutely happen. But that's a pretty significant jump from where he was maybe a year ago or whatnot. But I'm still super optimistic about both guys. But I've maintained from the beginning, like it would not surprise me if Austin Mack is the guy to begin the season. I kind of think that's probably the way it's going to go. And the look of disappointment I see on people's face when I tell them that is pretty remarkable.
1: Yeah, because they think from what we know from going back to what your argument was, recruiting rankings,
4: recruiting,
1: how look how stars and the expectation level of him being a 4-star, 5-star, wherever you look at your recruiting rankings.
4: Yeah.
1: They expect him to be that guy as soon as he steps foot on campus.
4: That's all awesome. And if it was based exclusively on recruiting rankings, I get that. Like Keelan Russell was like a top 10 player in the country, whatever he was, right? Austin Mack 4 years ago was a top 50 player. Mm-hmm. He's 2 years older. And it's not like he was some walk-on. I mean, the guy was a top-level prospect in his own right, which is why I maintained from the beginning, I think quarterback's going to be just fine, regardless of how it plays out, who ends up winning it, one guy or the other. I think it's going to be perfectly fine. And I think both guys, by the way, have really good leadership qualities too, which is really important. Ty Simpson had him, the guy before, I don't know. You know, I mean, I think that leadership and pulling in the right direction, this team is going to have to be close. The team last year, very close at times, at spots. The connectivity, if you will, mm-hmm. amongst the roster, important. And honestly, like it's going to require all hands on deck for the offense to come close to what they were last year. Like O-line's got to be better. I was listening to y'all's show a second ago. Like O-line's got to be better. No doubt about it. Run game's got to be better.
1: It starts there.
4: 100% it does. And I really believe that this quarterback competition is like item number 5 in level of importance for this Alabama football team going into the year. I get it. Alabama quarterback's the most scrutinized guy in the state. I understand that. Even more so than the governor, both senators, maybe the offensive coordinator given the year for Alabama is A1 mm-hmm. or 1A to the Alabama quarterback being 1B. No one ever questioned the head coach in my tenure. No one ever thought he wasn't the guy.
10: Well, maybe the first year.
4: Okay, first year, sure.
10: Yeah.
4: But like in time.
10: Yes, yes.
4: There weren't a lot of people in 09 saying like, oh, Saban, got to see what he's going to do. Well, but there were people like, oh, McElwain stinks, I'm sure. People saying McElroy stinks, I'm sure. Like that's not uncommon. So I get it. And there's going to be a lot of eyeballs on that position. But the focus should be on the offensive line. The focus really should be on the depth defensively. The focus should be growth along the defensive line and consistency along the defensive line. The growth should be seeing how do the linebackers step up. Is there a young guy that can factor in early at wide receiver? Is there a running back that's going to emerge from the pack? Because when I look at the running back room right now, I have seen, based on last year, a lot of average. I need more than that. And yet all we're talking about is quarterback. And I think that is item six on concerns for Kalen DeBoer and his staff going into the year.
1: Right, because it doesn't even matter who you got at QB1. If you can't keep them upright, we'll never know what their full potential could potentially be. And I agree with you. I think that because quarterback is the most important position on the field, it becomes like the stamping point, because you brought up a great point a couple weeks ago of like the quarterback leadership is so important that it kind of molds the identity of what the team is.
4: Yeah.
1: And credit to Austin Mack and Keelan Russell, we've heard positive things about how they're handling their business on both sides. Like, they're very professional. They're both, you know, working, but it's still a battle.
4: Yeah.
1: And I think the team, whichever way it leans, they're going to be in support of whoever it is at QB1.
4: 100%.
1: But I think that there are more important questions that you have for Alabama as opposed to, like, who is the quarterback one? Because if your offensive line is still as shaky as it was last year, if you can't establish anything in the run game, are you willing to put everything on their shoulders again after what we saw with Ty Simpson? Are they going to be able to have success just leaning on the quarterback making every single play like Ty had to do there towards the end of the season last year?
4: Yeah, and by the way, the thing that's amazing to me is, like, Ty did an amazing job last year. I mean, he just so good for most of the year. Got banged up, of course. Didn't necessarily have his best stuff against Indiana. Did not have his best stuff against Oklahoma there in November. I actually thought he played pretty well against Auburn. I know people will look back and say, I thought he was quite good in that game, frankly. Knowing how tough it is to go in and play in that environment, like, I thought he did an adequate job for sure. So I think all things considered, like, Ty played great last year. But tell me a time in Kalen DeBoer's tenure as a head coach where he has not at least maximized the quarterback's abilities. Tell me a time.
1: I could.
4: Dating back to his time at Washington.
1: Yep.
4: And if you want to go one step further, go back to his time at Fresno.
1: Jake Haener. Let's go.
4: Like, he's going to maximize the quarterback.
1: Mm-hmm.
4: Like, that's his expertise. Like, that's what they do best. That staff does a great job with quarterbacks. And Milroe, frankly, Milroe's just an up and down player. I mean, like, you can just say what you want. Like, yeah, super incredible skill set. But, like, the guy was remarkably inconsistent and was his whole career. That's why the staff prior to Kalen DeBoer's arrival was a nervous wreck when they ran him out there every week. Like, it was a roller coaster. It's like, some days he was amazing, Superman. Other days, like, what are we doing? And it is, and I think his level of play and the ups and downs were really felt by the team as well. Like, the team swung with him as well. That's why last year, say what you want about the team, at least they were consistent.
1: Mm-hmm.
4: Like, they were consistently solid on defense. They were consistently good through the air. They were consistently bad on the ground. But you kind of knew what you were going to get. The year before, it was like, what the heck is this? And it was all because of the quarterback play. A lot of it. 99% of it. And I think that's something that's worth watching going forward. They're going to get good quarterback play, commitment to the run game, commitment to the to finding depth and quality at linebacker. There's so many things I'm really looking forward to finding out in this fall camp. They've been on the field for one day. There's something different about August, though. I'm not sure what it is. I'm not sure why it feels this way, but there is a level of urgency that I feel. I don't know if y'all feel the same way. Hey, there's a level of urgency to approaching August. I know the players sense it. Like, you're excited to get out there on the field. Like, you can't wait. Like, you've worked so hard for 7 months. Now it's time to go show the growth. Time to go show, all right, here, it's time. Like, it's my time. Let's go get it. But there's something about August that just feels different.
1: Yep.
4: And I love this time of year. I really do. Because there's going to be a surprise or two. And I don't know what that surprise is just yet. I really don't. Like, I've tried to stay in the loop. I've started to reach out to folks. Honestly, it's too early in fall camp to have a bunch of quote-unquote whispers. But here pretty soon, about a week from now, we're going to start to find out, all right, hey, keep an eye on this guy. Keep an eye on that guy. This is a name you need to know. Just so you know, this guy's going to play a huge role. So what we're going to do today, based on very premature evidence of initial conversations, we're going to bounce through a few SEC teams, give you a name to know. Does that sound like fun to everybody?
1: I'm here for it. I'm in.
4: We good with that?
1: Yeah.
4: What we're also going to do is we're going to revisit the coaches poll, because I do have some opinions on the coaches poll. And I think the people in this footprint that are listening to the show, they'll understand where I'm coming from. Because I'm a little fed up with the constant pointing, sitting there talking about this propagandist approach from ESPN. Like, it's ridiculous. Like, I'm sitting there in ESPN seminar the last 2 days, and they were long days. They were long days in front of a computer screen, and they were good, though. I mean, we talked a lot of college football. We talked some company priorities. In those company priorities, not one time was it mentioned, hey, prop up the SEC. No, not once. Not one time. We didn't even talk about the SEC. We visited with every Power Four commissioner. We talked about big picture. We talked about their leagues. Like, we talked about everything. Like, every single person, every single commissioner was represented. Every league was represented. It was great. And I'm amazed at how often people try to link hand in hand the SEC and ESPN, when in reality, it couldn't be further from the truth. So we want to go back through the coaches poll and shed some light on that as well. There's also a few other very interesting, I would say a few other interesting articles that I've kind of tagged and want to revisit over the last couple weeks. Haven't really had a chance to get into it. Haven't really had a chance to unpack it, but there's one that I really found interesting on The Athletic. There's also one on ESPN right now that I'm probably going to read in this next break. We might hit this in the hour number three. College football's supervillain power rankings.
1: Supervillain power rankings.
4: That gets my attention right there.
1: Okay.
4: Like, that one does it for me.
1: I already know who's number one.
10: Kellerman.
4: I'm already fascinated by a few of these. And we'll have to get into this. So we will definitely do that as well. Yeah, it's a good list. So you're always welcome to join the show. No guests today. We do have Wim Sanderson at 9 o'clock. No other guests outside of him, though. So looking forward to our visit with the coach. So we are always welcome to taking your phone calls. What are you excited about here as fall camp gets underway? 2 straight hours, no guests, but nothing but great college football conversation. We'll get it kicked off next on Mac and Q.
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0: McElroy, Cube in the Morning on Jack 94.5. It's going to be interesting. It really is. And like I said in the first segment, it's like, I know a lot of folks will ask me in the next couple weeks, like, what's going on at this place, this school, this quarterback competition. It's like, sometimes I just don't know, man. And I feel bad saying that. I really do. Like, I want to know for you. I really do. But if the coaches don't know, I don't know. Because unfortunately, can't go to practice every day. Wish I could, especially with all these dang early practices. What are these 9 a.m. practices?
10: Avoiding the heat.
0: I mean, I get that. Golly, soft.
10: Yeah.
0: What are we doing? Everybody's doing it, though. It makes sense. I would do the same thing if I were a coach. Like, it's a long year.
10: Meanwhile, a lot of the people calling themselves work indoors.
0: Correct. And see, they don't have standing desk.
10: Yeah. Yeah.
0: We don't have that.
10: No, true. I ain't calling them soft, but.
0: No. They play college football.
10: Yeah.
0: I can promise you this. They are not soft. Nope. Not soft. College football is shockingly difficult. Amazingly. Really, really tough, really, really physical, really, really hard. So, soft is not appropriate. It is a really long season, too. And you really got to maintain, a level of performance now over the course of, 6 months almost. You got to have a good fall camp. You got to come out of the gate swinging, or else you get got like Bama learned last year, for example. A couple teams got early. You look at Clemson lost week one. Bama lost week one. Texas lost week one. Like, you got to come out swinging early, and then you're going to stumble at some point, more than likely. I know Indiana didn't last year, but more than likely you're going to stumble. How do you regroup? And you could be playing your national championship game, if you make it, God willing, on January 25th. And that is a long time to be great. So if I were a coach, I would probably do the exact same thing. I would practice in the morning. Like, let's avoid the heat of the day. We need our guys to be as fresh as humanly possible for as long as humanly possible. So I'm great with it. And I promise you, as soon as we find out what some of those, I don't know, competitions are saying, you will hear about them here on Mac and Cube. 205-834-9450 is the number to take it anywhere at any time. Only guest today is Wimp Sanderson. That's at 9 o'clock. One thing I want to go through is the coaches poll again.
4: And we hit it briefly yesterday. We didn't do a ridiculous amount of time on it. I wanted to just, I was on the show for an hour yesterday. It was not great. Had to go. I know that John and Damien did a great job holding it down the rest of the day, but like we didn't have enough time to unpack this. And this takes time. But the first thing I want to talk about as it relates to the poll, this is the AFCA coaches poll. The AP poll, I believe, is scheduled to come out on Monday. So it's going to be a little bit before we get from the media, correct? AP is media. Coaches poll, appropriately named, because it is done by coaches. And some will say, well, head coaches don't do it. I don't think Kirby Smart's in there grinding on a top 25 every week. No, I don't think he is. Here's what I think happens. And I don't even know this for sure. I'm sure place to place it's a little different. SID walks in, says, Coach, we need to put together a poll. I would imagine that's probably at some point before fall camp, they put their top 25 together. Based on conversations throughout the industry, institutional knowledge, playing against certain teams, coaching against certain teams, playing against certain guys, evaluating portal additions that they wanted that ended up elsewhere. Like, I do think the coaches want to do right by the sport most of the time. Yes. Are there selfish interests from time to time? Of course there are. That's why you'll look at some coaches and they won't rank their rival. You know, it's a little petty, but I respect it. That's what college football is all about. But what's amazing to me is there is this notion, and we have been having this debate now for what, 2-3 weeks? Dating back to SEC Media Days. It pulled all the way through Big Ten Media Days. You even got a little taste of it in Big 12 and ACC Media Days. There is this notion that the best conference in college football is up for debate, right? Like, that's totally fine. I think that's great. Like, debate in our sport is what makes us unique. Nobody right now is getting on, well, there are a few programs that do, but nobody right now is getting on a television or a microphone or a radio station or a podcast and having a knockdown, drag out debate about, oh, Dodgers or Brewers. No one cares. Like, it'll play itself out. They play 162 games. Scooball or Mizorowski. Nobody cares. Like, it's fine. Like, you can manufacture debate, sure. But, like, at the end of the day, it's like, all right, well, is it going to be DeBonsa or Cunningham? Who cares? Like, it'll play itself out. It's fine. It's all good. Eagles or Cowboys? People will have that debate probably today on television, but who cares? It really doesn't matter right now. But perception in college football is actually quite important. And the court of public opinion is important. Why? Because it influences recruiting. It influences polls. It influences college football playoff. I mean, I don't think the college football playoff committee is super dialed in to preseason polls. And I certainly don't think they care that much about like fan debate. I think they really feel an obligation to the sport to try to put together the best top 25 they can put together. And I respect the heck out of them for it. Because they don't get paid to go to Dallas and spend 2 days every day. They do it voluntarily out of the goodness of their heart to do what's right for the sport. So moving on, there is a constant debate right now between the Big Ten and the SEC, which one's better. I have made my opinion of this known. I don't think it's a secret. Like, I think the top of the Big Ten is better than the SEC. But I think the league as a whole, depth, top to bottom, challenging venues to play in, players on certain rosters. Like, Mississippi State could very well finish dead last in the league. Like, I don't think they will, but they could. They might have two first rounders on their roster. Like, I mean, that's a lot. one at corner, one at quarterback. Like, they have legit dudes.
1: Mm-hmm.
4: So, and they might finish last. I don't think they're going to finish last in the league, but they could. Like, it's possible. Like, everyone in this league has dudes. That's why I've always thought that the SEC was a tick above. Because reality, roster by roster, go 1 through 100, give me the last place team in the SEC and give me the last place team in the Big Ten. You take Purdue against, let's just say, Mississippi State or Arkansas. Like, I think Arkansas has more dudes than Purdue.
1: Oh, 100%.
4: I think Mississippi State has more dudes than Northwestern. They just have more dudes.
1: Yep.
4: And that to me makes them harder to play against. Because those dudes go off, we got problems.
1: Man, we see it week to week. You brought up a great, we were talking about this yesterday, about just the margins in the SEC are so slim. Like Mississippi State last year, yeah, they improved in year two over Levy, knock off in Arizona State. They were up, what, 17 points over Texas going into the fourth quarter. Arkansas finished dead last in the SEC, only lost to Texas A&M, which was a college football playoff team, by three. Went to overtime. Well, took Tennessee to the fourth quarter for Tennessee to pull away.
4: Like, yeah.
1: The margins are so slim, even for Auburn. Auburn had Oklahoma on the ropes, had Texas A&M on the ropes, and like week to week, it is an absolute grind where, I mean, Ohio State and Purdue, we've seen that. Okay, Purdue fans hang on to that one win they got in, what, 2018? And ever since then, it's been, you know, 65-10. Like, it's never, like, the gap is so close in the SEC week in and week out. Like, Florida knocking off Texas last year.
4: Yeah.
1: Florida knocking off Ole Miss a couple years ago. Like, it's the margin of error is so slim in the SEC as compared to the Big Ten. Like, it's not even close.
4: I'm with you. That's kind of where I'm at as well. Like, I think the SEC is deeper. I think the top of the Big Ten, be it Ohio State, Oregon, and Indiana, they're better than the top of the SEC, mm-hmm. which is why they have three of the top six teams in the country.
1: Yep.
4: The SEC has two, Georgia and Texas, which I think that's appropriate. I think that makes perfect sense. But the SEC has seven of the top 13. And a reminder is that everyone seems to think that, like, there is this media agenda. There is this media. It's this media push. The media push is in favor of the SEC. The media is what favors the league. The ESPN's alignment with the SEC and having exclusivity of their live sports rights is what leads to changing the opinion of how the world perceives the SEC versus the Big Ten. That could not be more untrue. Like, there are plenty of guys that work alongside Cole and myself at ESPN that love the Big Ten, that work in the Big Ten. I have never played in the Big Ten. I have covered Big Ten teams. I have called Big Ten games. I think the league's fantastic. I love watching Minnesota play. I think Wisconsin in a given year can be a real challenging team to play against and especially play at, especially when they're rolling and they have dudes. Like, I think Iowa is as fundamentally sound, as well coached. Like, I love that team.
1: Mm-hmm.
4: Now, are they don't have the ceiling to just go off and knock off and win four games in the playoffs, in my opinion. Like, they need a game to go a certain way. Like, they win in an old school way, which is probably why I like them so much. Like, I love the Big Ten. Me saying that the SEC is deeper does not mean I dislike the Big Ten. I think the Big Ten's excellent. And if you don't, I think you should watch them. Like, they are really well-coached football teams. They don't have necessarily the top-end talent, nor do they have the top-end ceiling that a lot of the teams in the SEC have, which makes the performance by the coaches in that league maybe even more impressive. But who put out this poll just the other day?
1: That would be the coaches.
4: That would be the coaches, right? That's not, coaches. That's not the media, correct?
1: Correct.
4: Remind me, coaches, media, same, not same?
1: They are not the same.
4: You sure?
1: I'm 100%
4: positive. Are
1: you
4: positive?
1: 100% positive.
4: There are some coaches that are good in the media.
1: Correct.
4: Mm-hmm. Few.
1: Few.
4: But some.
1: There are exceptions.
4: There are exceptions. Like, coaches do help the media,
1: mm-hmm.
4: rarely, because I don't know about y'all, there has not been a lot of press conferences lately. I'm excited. I got to go watch that press conference. Well, no, these coaches are kind of robotic now. Like, they kind of need to be.
6: Like, why would you, don't mess it up. Like, just be robotic. Don't say anything. Like, that's what I'd do. If I were advising a coach on how to handle the media, don't say a word.
1: Mm-hmm.
6: So coaches and media, not the same.
1: Not even close.
6: Not even close. Couldn't, actually, in many ways, I do think, I think coaches can benefit from the media. I think media can benefit from the coaches. But in reality, like, they probably don't really like each other. I don't know a lot of coaches that love getting in front of the microphone. Like, they want to be on the chalkboard. Okay, whiteboard. Yeah, okay, they, computer, whatever.
1: Yeah, like, they ain't doing that no more.
6: No. I still like the chalkboard. Like that, like that sound that you'd get. Oh, gosh, gives me, I still get goosebumps. My second grade class, Mrs. Tabachnik, we had a blackboard. That was the last one I had. And I'll never forget it. It was just awful. Second grade. My son's going to second grade next week. So, like, it's been a minute. And anyways, I don't know how I got off on that. But media and coach is not the same. And yet, what does the coach's poll reflect?
1: The SEC is still deep.
6: The SEC is deeper and the Big Ten's better at the top.
1: Mm-hmm.
6: Well, hang on a second. Wow. Ah. These coaches are biased.
1: They're not.
6: These coaches, you know what these coaches are probably doing? They're just following the media.
1: That's it.
6: That's what the media is influencing the coaches now.
1: They're swaying their opinions.
6: Yes. 100. No. There's not some media propaganda push. This is not some ESPN. These are coaches that operate independently. And like I've talked about before, I don't know the level of time that these coaches put in to their poll. Like I said before the season, I think the SID goes and say, Coach, I need 15 minutes of your time. 15 minutes. Let's put this poll together. And I think in season, when they're doing this on a week-to-week basis, they spend 5 minutes on Sunday. Say, hey, Coach, do you want to make any changes? Okay, well, tell me some of the outcomes, Mr. SID. okay, well, Ole Miss beat Tennessee and Miami beat Notre Dame. Oh, they did? Yeah, they did. Was it bad? Yeah. So should we drop Miami or should we drop Notre Dame down? Yeah. Should we move Miami up? Yeah. All right. I think that's kind of how it goes.
1: Yeah.
6: So the only poll for the coaches that really matters is the first one. The rest of them are kind of, there's just not enough time in the season to really apply a lot of effort.
1: That's the last thing on their mind.
6: And it should be.
1: That's the last thing on their mind.
6: But the first one should matter.
1: Yeah.
6: So if the coaches think the SEC is deeper at the top or deeper in the top to middle, but the Big Ten is stronger at the top, is it still right for people to suggest that this SEC lean is exclusively a media push? Are we able to connect the dots there?
1: I am. Like, I look at it from this perspective. Like, to me, there's head-to-head matters, and all people see is kind of, you know, we see the at the end of the season that a Big Ten school is holding the national championship trophy.
6: For sure.
1: And they think, okay, well, yeah, now the Big Ten has three different schools and three consecutive years win the national championship. But kind of to your point, well, when you actually look at the regular season and just see how close it is week to week in a league, like, okay, we can say Ohio State was the best team in the Big Ten. We can say Michigan. We can say Indiana. And then you kind of look at their path. Like, again, if you're – nobody's disagreeing with you as far as – especially last season, that Indiana was the best team in college football. They went out there and they handled their business. But when you take the league as a whole – it's Indiana, Ohio State, and then everybody else is kind of just jockeying for position. Whereas in the
6: don't forget Oregon. Oregon's
1: Oregon,
6: up there
1: and
6: sure.
1: Oregon. Yeah. And so when you look at the SEC, it went all the way to the final week of the season to determine who was going to be in the SEC championship because everybody had a loss or two, and everything was just kind of discombobulated because the league was so strong in the regular season. It was everybody was knocking off each other.
6: Yeah. And honestly, guys, like, it's not some propaganda. It's not some falsehood. It's an acknowledgement
4: of the people that are experts in this particular field, the coaches, this is what they do. It's their livelihood. Like, they know these teams. They know how to evaluate these teams. Like, if the College Football Playoff Committee was made up exclusively of coaches, like, I'd be totally comfortable with that. I think it's interesting to have diversity of thought, personally. Mm-hmm. Like, I like diversity of thought. Like, in any room, I think people with different backgrounds, people with different thoughts, ideals, like, John values this, Damian values this, Greg values this. Like, I think that's helpful, especially when putting together a top 25 with that type of stakes. But at the same time, like, let's be real. It's also really good to have coaches evaluating these teams. And if the coaches see it the same way the media sees it, is it because the media has some type of propaganda push? Because ESPN is in bed with the SEC, that's why the coaches vote this way? No, because it's an acknowledgement of reality. At the top, it's the Big Ten. From top to middle, it's the SEC. And once you get past 13, you have a lot of really good teams that are representing the Big Ten. USC's in there, Michigan's in there, Penn State's in there, Washington's in there, Iowa's in there. Like, people, they're still very, very good

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0: McElroy Cubic in the morning, Jocks 94.5. As we continue to move along here in hour number one, did a little coaches poll. Want to stay with it for just a little bit longer. So there are a couple of really interesting observations, a couple of really, really key things that I think we should all try to lean into. It's kind of fascinating, frankly, when you dive into some of this stuff. 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

0: really looking forward to kind of diving into this next moment, because I really think, guys, that the coach's poll can tell you a lot, because these guys are going head to head. They kind of know the personnel. They know the transfer portal players better than we do. I've looked at them. I've watched them. I don't know how they factor in, but these guys really know them. They know the guys, you know, and I think now the coach's poll might actually carry slightly more weight today than it did even 20 years ago. Why? Because the guys that might be starting on certain schools, they've been closely evaluated in the last 8 months by some of the coaches that are going to be playing against them. For example, when Cam Coleman went in the portal, everybody watched him. So like, they might have an even better understanding of what Texas is getting than they would have 5 years ago, 10 years ago, because of the transfer portal. You kind of just had guys on your roster, and then all of a sudden they'd start, and it's like, where did he come from? Mm-hmm. Now everybody kind of knows everybody. And what I find fascinating is that Oregon, for example, who I think has a chance to have a really nice year. I really like their roster. They have a lot of pieces back. There's a lot of reason to believe that Oregon's going to be in the mix. They made it to the semifinal last year. People will say, well, they didn't beat anybody in the playoffs. They haven't looked good in the playoffs. They got blown out 2 years ago by Ohio State. They got blown out this past year by Indiana. That's all true, and I understand. Like, that's low-hanging fruit to me. I understand. It's not inaccurate. It just feels like you're kind of – it just feels like you're pushing a little too hard. Like, come on, man. Like, Oregon's got guys. Like, they're going to be really good. Or at least they should be really good. So I look at Oregon, they bring a lot of guys back. Right? Almost everybody. Entire front four defensively, bring back their quarterback. They have two really significant difference makers at wide receiver. They have a big time tight end that's stepping up from a backup to a starter, where last year it's like, this dude's a problem, but we have Kenyon Sadiq. Now Kenyon Sadiq's in the NFL, and this dude's still a bigger problem than he ever was even last year. Like, they have a lot of things to like. Their secondary, they were really young across the board. Everyone now has matured an additional year. A lot of their guys are second and third year starters. Like, they're just in a really good spot to make a run. They are. So with that being said, Oregon comes in at number two, which I don't have a huge problem with. But what's interesting is that Ohio State's at number one. Meanwhile, Ohio State from last year, yes, they bring their quarterback back, really helpful.
1: Yep.
0: Yes, they return four offensive linemen.
1: Yep.
0: Really helpful. Which, by the way, the offensive line down the stretch, a little bit of a liability. Not great. I know most teams were, most teams did struggle against Miami's D-line. So I guess no shame in that. Didn't play great last four or five games of the year, though, relative to what they did in the first five or six games, seven games. Ohio State brings back Jeremiah Smith, all right, but they lose Cornell Tate. They do have other quality pieces of wide receivers, so like, don't think the cupboard's bare there. We know they're going to be just fine. They lose a lot of really significant personnel on the defensive side of the football, like really significant. And if you don't believe me, look at the NFL draft. They had like four guys drafted in the top 13.
1: Yep.
0: Is that good?
1: That's amazing.
0: Doesn't stink. All right. Not bad. You lose that kind of personnel, and yet the coaches, your peers, 38 of them, still rank you number one in the country. Ahead of a team that brings almost everybody back. So that's kind of amazing when you think about it. With Ohio State, as many vacancies as they might have from a production standpoint on the defensive side, it doesn't matter. They trust the program. And you know what? Can you really bet against them?
1: Nah.
0: You really can't. It's kind of amazing. Meanwhile, Georgia brings a lot of really good personnel back as well. They sit at three. Texas, I think, not only brings back a ton of players from last year, they have upgraded in a couple spots as well. Like Texas has, I think Texas is much better this year than last year.
1: On paper.
0: On paper, they should be significantly better than last year.
1: For sure.
0: They're in it for. Notre Dame brings everybody back. Just about. Upgraded some key pieces at wide receiver. Defense returns almost entirely intact. They are now deeper on the defensive line, probably deeper in the front seven defensively. Like you kind of look at it, like Notre Dame should be better than last year too. They're in at number five. So there's one team in the top five that in all likelihood should take a step back. And yet they sit at number one. That is amazing to me. The biggest buyer beware team, though, maybe in the top 10, that'd be the Indiana Hoosiers. How the heck are they number six? In all seriousness, like, I you cannot just blindly ride the bullish feeling that we all feel as it relates to Kurt Cimetti. You can't just blindly do it. In all likelihood, they're taking a step back at quarterback, even though I really like Josh Hoover. In all likelihood, they're taking the step back at wide receiver, even though I really like Nick Marsh, who they brought in from Michigan State. That guy's a player. He is big time. And you still have Charlie Becker, who was their number three last year. But they could take a slight step back at wide. It's possible. Not likely, but possible, especially if you factor in Nolakowski, the tight end, who's gone as well. Now he's playing for the Pittsburgh Steelers. So they could take a step back there. You bring back an offensive line that's going to be pretty sporty. You do lose a couple running backs, but it's a running back. Like they can plug and play, especially with that system. You do lose a couple pieces along the defensive line. One, now it's Stephen Daly that got a fifth year. He's coming back, so that's big. He was one of their best players, got hurt in the Big Ten championship game celebrating, which is so unfortunate. You still got Tyreek Tucker. Yes, you lose Aiden Fisher, but you still play with three linebackers last year. The other two are back. Yes, you lose D'Angelo Ponce, but he was just a great playmaker. They've adequately reinforced the secondary. Like, to me, Indiana has earned the benefit of the doubt to start higher than six almost every year. And yet they don't. Why? Because 100 years of history cannot change people's opinion on the last 2 years. It's amazing to me. Amazing to me. So the top five, with Ohio State at one, maybe the biggest questions in the top five, and yet they received 38% of the 38 votes. Indiana has the second most first place votes, and yet they're in at number six. Meanwhile, not one vote for Miami. Not one. They come in at number seven. They're going to be legit, too. They're going to be really, really good. It's just amazing to me how much it feels like, in the court of public opinion, Ohio State is ahead of everybody else to start the season almost annually. And it's hard to push back on it. I'd have them at number one, too. Can't say I blame them at all. All right, when we come back, put a bow on the hour. When we get back, top of the hour, we're diving into a player to watch in every single SEC camp. We'll do it next on Mac and Cube.
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0: McElroy Cubic in the morning on Jocks 94.5. Good first hour. A lot of rankings conversation. The coaches poll out. It's given us plenty of debate over the last couple days. The AP poll will come out next week. Looking forward to breaking that down as well, because it's obviously all media driven. The media is calling the coaches and telling them exactly how to rank these teams 1 through 25. It has to be.
1: This day is probably texting.
0: Texting.
1: Yeah.
0: Voice texting.
1: Voice texting.
0: Tweeting. Direct messaging. Whatever it is. Whatever the kids are doing nowadays. Snapchatting. Is that still a thing?
2: I hope not.
0: Come on.
2: I'm 30 now, man. If you don't text me or call me, you ain't reaching me.
0: Voicemails or no?
2: No. Unless it's important.
0: Really important.
2: Really important.
0: Call me back, please.
2: Simple.
0: All right, a player to watch in SEC camp next.
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0: McElroy Cubic in the morning, Jock's 94.5. It's hour number two, and I always appreciate you guys weighing in. Do we have any texts or calls or texts or tweets or anything? Anything fun? Anything people are fired up about?
1: Yeah. Some people are a little riled up. Somebody texted in and says, as you can as well, 205-834-9450. Says one thing that that pisses me off is when people say, oh, the SEC has been riding Bama and Georgia's coattails. From 2006 to 2021, there were five different national champions from the SEC.
0: That's true. But also at the same time, it's not untrue to acknowledge the fact that 11 of the last 12 SEC champions have been Bama or Georgia. So I get it. 2006, as someone that started college in 2006, is literally a lifetime ago.
1: It's 20 years ago.
0: It's just not, I'm sorry, it's not a factor when it comes to evaluating where we're at in the modern day. Like, college football is all about eras, guys. This is not, it's not outrageously complex. Like, you have the BCS era, in which the SEC dominated. No doubt about it. No one's pushing back on that. You had the four-team playoff era, in which the SEC fared very, very well. You have the NIL era, which has really leaned a little more towards the Big Ten, if you want to be honest.
1: Yeah.
0: Like, just being honest. So those are the different eras to me. You can talk about the 12-team playoff era. To me, no, it's not the 12-team playoff era as much as it is the NIL era, starting in, what, 2022? 21 was unique, like it existed, but it's really 2022 and beyond when it really started to change. I honestly don't even think it really took hold until 2023 when it was universally embraced.
1: Yeah. And kind of going back to the quarterback situation there at Alabama, somebody brings up this point. He said, here's our problem as Alabama fans, myself included. We want Bryce Young's arm and Jalen Milroe's legs, and we actually believe Keelan Russell can be that, as unrealistic as it may be.
0: Hang on a second.
1: Yeah, he said Bryce Young arm, number one overall draft pick, Heisman Trophy winner, and Jalen Milroe's legs. It's pretty fast. Ran for 20 touchdowns. But if you, he's basically saying that Keelan Russell is Bryce Young and Jalen Milroe put together.
0: Yeah. No, as an Alabama guy, I want that too.
1: Yeah, I
0: don't blame him. But let me just tell you like a couple things real quick. All right, like, I think this is something that people can usually align with, and maybe it's a metaphor that doesn't reach everybody, but I think you'll understand where I'm coming from when you look at the PGA Tour. Okay, like the PGA Tour, right? You have various parts of a player's quote-unquote game that allow them to be on the PGA Tour. Some guys are incredible off the tee. Like, you look at their strokes gained numbers off the tee, they're incredible. That's why they're on the PGA Tour. But guess what? They're probably, in some cases, like, if their driver's their best club, their putter's probably not. Want to know why? Because they're elite drivers of the golf ball. Like, they know how to get the ball in the hole because they can drive it so far. There are some guys that can't hit it out of my backyard on the PGA Tour, mind you. You're saying, oh, they still average 270. On the PGA Tour, that might as well be a 4-iron. Like, seriously. But they're incredible putters. That's why they're on the PGA Tour. So to go back to the example that we just referenced, Bryce Young's arm, Jalen Milroe's legs. If Jalen Milroe had Bryce Young's arm, his legs probably wouldn't be as valuable.
1: Correct. He wouldn't need them.
0: If Bryce Young's legs were as good as Jalen Milroe's, he probably wouldn't need to throw it as good as he did.
1: No.
0: How many guys in the history of college football have had that type of combination? Seriously, in the history of college football. And we are talking about thousands upon thousands upon thousands of players that have played the sport at this level that can run it as effectively as Jalen Milroe and throw it as effectively as Bryce Young. Let's go through it.
1: Marcus Mariota,
0: He ran as good as Milroe. I'm not talking about Mariota.
1: He wasn't asked to. But I know.
2: So no. Okay.
0: No, so he, no. Yeah. Perfect.
2: I'm here. No.
0: Next.
2: Okay. All right.
0: Moving on. Yeah. If he ran it like Jalen Milroe, he wouldn't throw it like Marcus Mariota.
2: Yeah.
0: I hate to break it to you.
2: Not that hard.
1: Kyler Murray.
0: Good example.
1: Kyler Murray.
0: Okay. Pretty good player.
1: Cam Newton.
0: Yeah. Pretty good player.
1: You probably throw RG3 in there.
0: Yeah, I think that's a fair one.
1: So RG, Johnny Manziel,
0: Lamar Jackson.
1: Yes. He ran it better than Jalen Milroe.
2: Denard Robinson.
1: Didn't win a Heisman.
2: He was giving it to him like week three. Mark May on College Football Night, whatever. Give him the Heisman now in week three.
1: You want to know another guy besides Kellen Mond that made me mad was Denard Robinson. He was not a quarterback. He was just a fast running back that could throw a little bit. I never once thought he was good when he was at Michigan. He was terrible. But nonetheless, yes, he was an effective runner.
0: Okay.
1: I'm trying to think of some more.
0: By the way, you are giving way too much credit to some of the guys that you've referenced.
2: Very true.
1: No, yeah. Marcus Mariota. Yeah. When he was, go back and watch the Virginia game. He had, a 92-yard run from the quarterback position on a QB draw?
0: I understand what you're
1: saying. Flying Hawaiian, baby.
0: Stop. Seriously, stop.
1: No, but I get what you're saying though, as far as that's an anomaly. Like if you're trying to combine what you saw with Jalen Milroe in the run game and Bryce Young and his accuracy and him throwing the ball, like that's a created player. Like you don't find those just out there, playing pitch and catch. Like some of that is just God-given, like the Lamar Jacksons and things.
0: When you have a guy like Tiger Woods that comes out that can drive it the way he drives it and putt it the way he putts it, you win 15 majors.
1: Right.
0: All right, so like, you know what? If Keelan Russell is a perfect combination of Bryce Young and Jalen Milroe.
1: It's not a QB competition.
0: I love where we're at going into the year.
1: Oh, 100%.
0: Like, I'll meet y'all at the Natty in Vegas. Like, I'm in. I'm so about that life. If it comes to fruition, I'm just going to tell you, I would not have that expectation.
1: No.
0: Do you even want the quarterback running it that much? Like, for real?
1: No.
0: Like, you don't want to run the quarterback as often as Jalen Milroe had to run it. But the reason why Jalen Milroe had to run it, because he was super inconsistent throwing it. Like, it's not that hard.
1: Yeah.
0: All right. By the way, everyone you just listed, I don't think there's a single one of them that threw as well as Bryce Young. Mariota, maybe.
1: There we go. But hey, that's why they both won Heisman trophies, though.
0: Okay, but like.
1: But that's about
0: Cam
1: it.
0: Cam didn't throw it as good as Bryce Young.
1: No.
0: Not in college.
1: No.
0: Like his biggest attribute was his legs. Like he was a huge problem running the football.
1: When your quarterback's getting 25 carries in a game.
0: Yeah.
1: Yeah.
0: People were suggesting that Lamar, even though I watched Lamar, I thought Lamar threw it pretty dang well. Like I thought Lamar's arm was really underrated coming out. Like I thought he was really good. I thought he was a really solid. He's got a really nice stroke, really fluid release, like a little bit unorthodox, a little bit sidearm. But like, yeah, that dude threw it. But he didn't throw as good as Bryce Young. Bryce Young could rip the football now. Like not the biggest guy in the world, but man, he could place it. All right. Like Kyler, I think was really good thrower, but a lot of his abilities came on creating plays and running around, buying time, being a playmaker. Johnny the same way. Like Johnny Manziel, same exact way, but like dropping back, just dicing you up from the pocket. None of the guys that you reference can flat out dice you up.
1: Correct.
0: The way Bryce Young could dice you up.
1: Correct. I agree with that 100%.
0: So.
1: Oh, all boy, right. We've opened a can of worms. Like a lot of people are starting to just send names. Somebody said Michael Vick.
0: Michael Vick. Amazing.
1: Amazing.
0: Amazing.
1: Amazing.
0: Like creative player.
1: Yes.
0: Yes. And if Keelan Russell's Michael Vick.
1: Oh, God. It, like, again, it's not a we're good. Competition.
0: Like, yeah. That'd be awesome.
1: Somebody said.
0: I wouldn't bank on it.
1: No. Like,
0: I mean, that would be incredible.
1: Somebody said Pat White, West Virginia.
0: Could not throw it anywhere near the way Bryce Young could throw it.
1: That's why they ran the triple option.
0: Unbelievable. Unbelievable legs.
1: Oh my God.
2: Yeah.
0: Amazing legs.
1: Somebody said UG Mac. They said they seen you scramble a time or two.
0: Had some wiggle. Sneaky wiggle.
1: Yeah.
0: Sneaky wiggle.
1: Didn't you say you were dual threat in high school, though, coming out,
0: right? In high school, yeah. 40 pounds lighter.
1: I mean. Hey, They're giving you your flowers.
2: So it was just wiggle then. Not that, sneaky. It was just out
0: no,
2: there.
0: No, that was like actual decent speed.
2: It was known.
0: Like, no, that, okay. Not a lot of wiggle in high school.
1: Okay. So you had some quarterback design runs in there.
0: Yeah, we ran Q power a lot. Go on. Speed option a lot. We did it all.
1: That's man. Somebody
2: we ran it or you ran it.
0: My running back also went to Texas, so we had pretty good tandem.
1: Oh, all right.
0: I was fine handing it off. All right, we're good. Yeah.
1: Somebody's throwing it back old school. They said Randall Cunningham.
0: Perhaps before my time. Don't disagree.
1: Right. It, yeah, that's...
0: Like, Steve McNair. Okay, like, I mean, like, there's a handful.
1: Right, like, those are a dime
0: a
1: dozen.
0: This is, like, over the course of 40 years. Like, all right, cool. Yeah. I go back 40 years. Great. Awesome. You find five. like seriously, five. Yeah. I think the only one I can honestly say that I think threw it as well as Bryce, but really it was really more of an electric player, was Vic.
1: Yeah.
0: Like he was super electric. Super, super electric.
1: And he was one of a kind.
0: He, like, he was one of the only ones. He changed the world. You want to say Vince Young? Like I can maybe get on board there. Like just how dynamic it was. Really the run threat though was more concerning than him just carving you from the pocket.
1: True.
0: Like, but his run, his legs were next level.
2: Well, if we're worried about legs, then Jared Lorenzen. Because when that dude would run,
1: lefty.
2: Yeah.
0: I mean, you didn't want to tackle him.
2: No.
0: You didn't want him.
2: You were afraid of him running. Maybe not the speed, but you were afraid to see him run.
0: He could rip it too.
1: I mean, it's a little bit different. He was more of a ground and pound guy, but somebody said Tim Tebow. He was a fullback.
0: Not the thrower that Bryce Young was.
1: No.
0: Not even close.
1: Somebody asked about Jalen Hurts.
0: Not the thrower that Bryce Young was. For example, 2017 National Championship. Georgia's selling out against the run. They couldn't do anything through the air. You think Georgia would sell out against the run when Bryce Young was in the game?
1: Nah.
0: That'd be a no. It's, by the way, it's not a knock. Like, that is not at all critical of Jalen Hurts. It's not at all critical of any other. Like, we're talking about top tier, dice you up from the pocket quarterback play. Like, top of the line.
1: Yeah.
0: Like, dice you alive. Like, kill you. Surgical.
1: Yeah.
0: Tom Brady level passing efficiency from the pocket. Combined with a guy that will absolutely destroy you with his legs.
1: Yeah.
0: There's not many of those.
1: No, not at all. Somebody said Deshaun Watson when he was at Clemson.
0: Deshaun Watson was great, not the run of the mill Rose.
1: No.
0: Not even close.
1: And somebody
0: fantastic.
1: Somebody asked you a question. Who was the more pure passer, Tua or Bryce Young?
0: Ooh, Tua was pretty sporty.
1: Yeah. Healthy Tua.
0: God. This is like picking between your kids. It really is. Like, I love those two guys. And I love the people they are, too. Like, they're just good.
1: They're good
0: dudes. I'm taking Tua.
1: You're taking Tua?
0: Yeah. Man. Tua was...
1: He was nice.
0: Golly.
1: And he was a lefty.
0: He was pure.
1: He looked different.
0: He was so pure. It's a great question, though, and I appreciate it. Keep them coming in, 205-834-9450. All right, we've put it off long enough. We're going to get in some players you absolutely need to know. And just some early buzz, and you've kind of listened a little bit. And it's hard to right now. The buzz net gets cast a little wider earlier in camp. And then guys live up to the buzz. And some don't live up to the buzz. So the buzz net right now can be five or six players on a roster, and you kind of have them for every team. By week two of camp, there's two, maybe three. But I'm going to give you a name you need to know for every single SEC team in camp. A guy that could very well factor into the big picture plans of what this team is going to be. We'll do it next on Mac and Q.
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0: Guys, I figured it out. This is what we need. This is it.
2: What, the Human League?
0: No.
2: Oh.
0: We need Bryson DeChambeau's driver.
2: Okay.
0: And Sam Burns' putter.
2: If we could
0: have both those, we're going to win majors. You know what we also... You know what would be great? If we had a basketball player that was as big and as dominant on the low post as Shaq.
1: Okay.
0: But could still step out and drain threes like Steph.
1: Victor Wembanyama. Giannis Antetokounmpo. Nah, he don't shoot like that.
0: He ain't about that life.
1: But hey,
0: maybe in Miami where it's warmer.
1: Wimby's on his way.
0: Okay, but like
1: Bam Adebayo just had 83 points, Greg. So he's hey, and I ain't seen Wilt's 100 on tape before. So to this point,
0: you know what
1: I've got the most.
0: You know what we need for the Dodgers to get over the top? We need Ricky Henderson's legs.
2: All right.
0: And Aaron Judge's power.
1: Mm. Mookie Betts. Y'all already got that.
0: Mookie Betts, I think, is hitting 208.
2: But that player also has to have...
0: He's been a slump for 6 months.
2: That player also has to have Paul Skeen's arms.
0: And Freddie Freeman's bat plate discipline.
1: Correct, Shohei right. Ohtani, you have it. You've got it.
0: He's got a sore knee. Can't pitch.
2: Yeah, one.
0: What's wrong with the other one? Yeah, What's wrong with the other one?
2: There's only one. There are nine positions on that field last I checked.
0: Golly.
2: Only one. Jeez.
0: You know what I need? I need a band that can harmonize like the Eagles and also could rap at the exact same time.
1: Oh, that's Florida Georgia Line, dog. You got that. And they're back together.
2: They're not a band.
1: We've got that.
0: Let's take it next level. Let's go Boys to Men, but they got to be able to dance like Justin Timberlake.
2: Like Boys to Men.
0: Boys to Men doesn't dance like that.
1: No, that's
2: a new edition. Motown Billy?
1: That's a new edition.
0: We need Million Vanilli that can actually sing. All right? Like we need like yeah. the, if we can just have both those things, we have a chance, guys.
1: Hey.
0: This is if you're just joining the show, they're all like, what are they talking about? We had someone texting the show. It's like, all we want is a quarterback with Milrow's legs and the ability to be surgical and accurate as Bryce Young. If they can do both of those things, we're in great shape.
2: It's not unlike Les Miles all those years ago. How do I guard? I think it was Cam Newton. If I could have a player out there that no one could see,
0: yeah.
2: If I could have an invisible player to counteract him, that's all I need. That's all
0: 100%.
2: We need. 100%. Yeah, not that hard.
0: You know what we need? If we're going to start running triathlons, if we're going to start running triathlons, we need Michael Phelps in the water. We need Lance Armstrong on the juice, on the bike. And then we need Usain Bolt to finish it off. If we get the, who cares?
1: I think his name is Clark Kent.
0: Whoa. No, that's all we're looking for.
1: That's all we're looking for.
0: If we're trying to win triathlons, that's what we need to do.
2: No.
0: Yeah. This ain't hard. Just give me the three best ever at their specific fields and we'll be in good shape.
1: Man.
0: You guys make this way too hard. Just go out and find a creative player and go win.
1: That's simple. That's what recruiting is.
0: 100%.
1: That's what recruiting is now.
0: I need a guy that can rush the passer like Will Anderson.
1: Okay.
0: All right. And hold the point two gap like Marcell Dareus. I don't think it's that hard to find. Just go get him.
2: Well, I just won.
0: I need four of those guys.
2: Yeah.
1: Man. Yeah, that's tough.
0: What is this, 2016 Bama?
1: No, it's 2026 Bama, Greg. We're 10 years into the future. And you got Bray Hubbard.
2: Some of those players might be coming back. You know, I'm sure they'll get honored this year. That is 10-year anniversary.
0: They didn't win.
1: Mm. Okay. So I guess they won't get honored this year.
2: Never mind then.
1: Just a 10-year reunion.
2: Yep.
1: Get the boys back together.
0: It's just not that hard. I don't know why we have to. I don't know why we can't just have eight creative players on a team. We're in great shape. All right, let's get into it. Players that you're hearing a lot of buzz about in the SEC. We've talked so much Bama today, so I'm skipping them. You got to stay with us if you want to hear Bama. I'm skipping them. Because we already know what the buzz is. Keelan Russell. Let's just do Keelan Russell.
1: Essentially.
0: Yep.
1: That's it.
0: Keelan Russell. Nobody else. I don't even know why the rest of the team's showing up. It should just be Keelan Russell out there throwing routes on air. That's what it should be. In all seriousness, though, let's move on. Arkansas. Oh, no.
1: Yeah, we're back.
0: Don't
1: baby.
0: You dare.
1: Yeah. What? Yeah.
2: If we're going around the SEC.
0: Don't get the people going.
2: Yes. If the casuals are back, I got to keep them hooked.
1: We got to get the full feeling, baby.
0: Can you put the CBS song in, too, at some point?
1: CBS?
0: Yeah, I still like that song.
1: It's Big Ten.
0: I know, but when I think about like talking about
2: the NFL
0: players,
2: music. That's right. I mean, back in my day, but yeah.
0: What is their NFL music? Remind me.
2: No, the SEC on CBS scene was originally the music for the NFL. And then it got colonized by the SEC.
0: Really?
2: Yeah.
0: Didn't know that.
2: Yeah.
0: Love that. Let's start with Arkansas. There's a lot of people buzzing about this running back, Braylon Russell. Now, a lot of people would be paying attention to the quarterback battle. I understand that. I get that. Like the KJ Jackson versus the transfer from Memphis, AJ Hill. I think it'll be KJ Jackson. I'd almost be surprised at this point if it's not. But there's a lot of buzz about this Braylon Russell dude. He got down kind of like the 220 range, maybe a touch heavy last year. And you're starting to hear that name a bunch. You're starting to hear it a lot. You also have heard the name from Arkansas, Jaheim Johnson. And he's a corner. And it sounds like he's got a chance. He's transferring from Tulane. Could be kind of a guy that people are very, very excited about. So just something worth watching there at Arkansas. We'll go next to Auburn. And Auburn, I mean, are people paying any attention to anyone other than the quarterback, Byron Brown?
1: Alex Golish, he brought up Omar Mapson.
0: Yeah.
1: Getting some depth in that running back room.
0: Does sound like Mapson is high on their list.
1: Right. But I think really and truly it's Byron Brown.
0: I'm actually going to go in a different direction.
1: Oh, boy.
0: I'm going to go Bryce Deese at linebacker.
1: Okay.
0: Yeah, and there's some buzz about it because so much of the attention is going to be on Alex Atkins, right? Like you're going to set protections to Alex Atkins. Alex Atkins is he's now, I believe, the tight end coach of Missouri. Not Alex Atkins. Don't know why that name was in my head for a second. A lot of people are going to pay attention to Xavier Atkins, right? Like you're going to set protections to Xavier Atkins. You're going to make sure that, hey, he is accounted for. Like this guy cannot take over the game. So the guy that might be lined up right next to him.
1: Yeah.
0: Could be a very impactful player. Just saying, if that guy, for whatever reason, Bryce Deese goes out and plays really well and others in that linebacker room, really the linebackers in general, like I'm very interested in how this could all play out. I also have heard some good things about Blake Woodby too in the back end defensively. Like I think the defense, we are not paying enough attention to Auburn's defense. And we have only a few more weeks to really peel it back because that's the group. The offense is going to be better. Like it can't not be. It has to be. It will be. There's almost no world in which I could see a scenario in which the offense is level. Like they're going to improve on that side of the ball just by having a philosophical understanding on a week in, week out basis of who we want to be. That's going to help them immediately. And by the way, I think they could have done that with the previous regime. Like that could have happened. It just never materialized because you never knew what you were going to get at quarterback and the run game was inconsistent. And if you want to take one step further, like, the offensive line at Auburn needs to be a huge focal point as well. Like it really does. That needs to be significant. So we'll be paying close attention to that group also. We'll go next to the Florida Gators. And the name I've heard all summer, the name I heard throughout the offseason, it's really been just one guy. It's LJ McCray. He plays the edge. And he was at one point super blue chip prospect guy. Has been impactful. Has not necessarily been the take over the game guy that everyone anticipated him being, but this guy looks the part. Sounding like he's up to 275 pounds. Sounds like he's in a really good spot to become an instant impact player. Now, there's also another guy, too, that I'm hearing a lot about, and that's a redshirt freshman corner named Ben Hanks. And if you listen to people around the program that has watched the program, like, don't get me wrong, Cormani McClain has been kind of the entrenched starter, but this Ben Hanks guy supposedly is coming on strong, like coming on really strong, and they really like him from all I've gathered at this point. So that's Florida. LJ McCray is the guy, though. It's kind of by a decent margin. And if LJ McCray lives up to the potential this year, I mean, we're talking all SEC every possible way. Every possible way. We'll go next to Georgia. Now, Chase Linton is a guy that I've heard as well, edge guy, right? What was Georgia's issue last year? Pass rush?
1: Yeah.
0: Relative
1: yeah.
0: To what Georgia's been in the past. Pass rush was an issue, right? well, you're hearing this name come out a couple times. Like, hey, keep an eye on him. George is a little tougher, if you want me to be honest. Like, it's a little bit trickier to kind of dive in to what they're getting, because they rotate so many guys and they give so many guys reps in fall that it's almost tough early to know who is really in the big picture plans, especially when you're looking at the defense, because they're going to get guys in there. But he's a guy that has been mentioned by a few, and I haven't heard a lot of people talking about him. The other guy is Ethan Barber, and he plays tight end, and everybody's very familiar with Lawson Lucky. Lawson Lucky's had some big moments in a Georgia uniform. Like, we've seen it. It's happened, I believe. Who was it against last year? I think it was Ole Miss. He had 3 touchdowns in the Ole Miss game. I mean, that was significant. It wasn't the second Ole Miss game, the first Ole Miss game in the regular season. Like, he took over the game. But when Georgia's been at their best offensively, it's been utilizing 2 tight end personnel, 12 personnel. When they have 2 tight ends that can flat out get it, and there's other guys too on this Georgia roster at tight end, it would not surprise me at all, in the slightest, if Georgia is yet again a very heavy tight end multiple team. That's who they want to be. That's what they're going to be. So if you want to go through and rip off any of their tight ends and put them on the map, I would highly recommend keeping an eye on these guys. You can also go with Elias Williams. So you got Lawson Lucky, Jaden Riddell, Ethan Barber, Elias Williams. Like, these are 4 guys that they feel really good about. So tight end spot in general, very, very important for Georgia this year. Why? Amazingly, when you are maybe have a couple questions at wide receiver, what do you have to do as a team to get back to the mean, to get where you need to be? If receiver's slightly down, then another position group has to come up. Mm-hmm. And I am of the belief Georgia's tight end group as a whole is going to come up this year, led by Lawson Lucky. But keep an eye on Ethan Barber and Elias Williams. A lot of buzz about those 2 guys right now, for sure. All right, take a quick break. We gave you the first few teams. We skipped Bama. We've done Arkansas, Auburn, Florida, and Georgia. We will come back. We'll do 4 more. Does that sound good? There are 16 teams in this league. We've done 4. We have a couple segments left. I think we're going to be in good shape. You good with that, Damian? What's 16 divided by 4?
1: That'd be 4.
0: Let's ride.
1: Let's ride.
0: That's an hour.
2: 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Glad you knew that.
0: Too soon. It's entirely too soon. 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

Rick Cubic in the morning on Jocks 94.5. Continuing on here with a player that you might need to know heading into this upcoming season. Some guys that need to have some really important fall camps. That's kind of what we're doing today. We're bouncing it around. Just hearing some names, some buzz, just some guys that have, hey, circle this guy. Just keep an eye on him. Whether it materializes or not is to be seen. Like, these are just guys that people are anxious to hear about, frankly. So you can take it with a grain and say, oh, that guy's buried on the depth chart. Or, hey, maybe that's a guy they have plans for and they're hoping for a really good surge in fall camp so that they can become a real factor. We've done four teams already. We'll continue on with the next four. We'll go next to Kentucky. Kentucky, you're hearing some buzz about the name DeMarcus Gardner. He's a guy that was actually held over to the coaching transition. He is a guy that can kind of lock things down, will be good in the back end. And he's battling. Has started out as kind of buried. They brought in a lot of transfers, but they supposedly kind of stepped up his game and could very well factor into the equation here at some point. And then the other guy, too, that you're hearing a lot of buzz about, this should not surprise a ton of folks, it's Kenny Minchie, their quarterback. I know that's kind of cheating, if you will, but there are a couple quarterbacks that I'm fascinated by in fall camp, and he's one of them. And a lot of people that I've talked to at Notre Dame and a lot of people I've talked to that surrounded the Kentucky program say this guy is ahead of schedule. This guy in Will Stein's offense can be a difference-making power four quarterback. I mean, he is really, apparently, kind of flying under the radar and has developed a really nice rapport with Will Stein, has developed a really nice rapport with Joe Sloan and what they want to be off.

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1: When you see a corner that's 6'5", I mean, that's a huge problem from a quarterback standpoint. Just telling you, that is a huge, huge issue. It covers a lot of ground and can deflect passes that most guys can't. We'll go next to Mississippi State. And the name that was brought up unprompted by Jeff Lebby was Will Whitson, who he's a guy that needs to play at a big level there along the defensive line for the Bulldogs. Now, he was pretty good early in the season last year, but at that point, he got a little banged up, and I think people are expecting there in Starkville for him to take a step. Look, this defense needs to take a step, right? He needs to have players step up, Lebby does, on that side of the ball. They got good cornerback play. They should be good there, but if the D-line can have a guy like Whitson kind of step up, that'd be huge for Mississippi State as a whole. So super bullish on Mississippi State improving drastically this year, but it will be dependent almost exclusively on two things. One, the defense taking a step, and Kamario Taylor being that dude. And he's real. Tremendous athlete. If he can develop a little bit as a passer, become a little more consistent throwing the football, he could be big time in this league. He had 458 rushing yards last year as a true freshman, including buck 73 on the ground against Ole Miss. So, and that was one start. So he's definitely the most talked about guy surrounding Mississippi State's program, but we're not trying to find the most talked about guys. We're trying to find the guys that are flying under the radar just a little bit. But Kamario Taylor, make no mistake, he needs to have a big offseason and a big fall camp to put Mississippi State in the position that they want to be put in. At Missouri. Now, everyone's still talking about Ahmad Hardy, right? The buzz about Ahmad Hardy. Will he be available? Will he not be available? We've talked a ton about Austin Simmons. Already been named the starter at quarterback. We think that Austin Simmons is a really talented young man. I think he's got a chance to be pretty good in this system. It will be a slight adjustment, but the run game will help him tremendously. He's got all the talent in the world. But the name I've heard a lot about with needing to take a step is Donovan Olubide. And there's a lot of expectations for him, because he finished the team's second leading receiver as a true freshman. And that passing attack last year wasn't great, right? Now with Austin Simmons in the fold, anticipating a big jump with their passing attack, which means they need guys on the receiving end to help elevate that group entirely. And Olubide is a guy I've heard a lot about. So he can be a capable X receiver in this league if he can stay healthy and get on the same page with Simmons early in the season. So that's four more teams. We'll continue on with four more next on Mac and Cube.
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0: Roy Cubic in the morning, Jack's 94.5, continuing on with some players that you need to keep an eye on in fall camp this year. We've done 8 schools so far. We'll do 4 more here. And then we will visit with Wimp Sandersell, give you the final 4 there at 9:15. So a lot to look forward to here in the next hour and 13 minutes of the show. Why does it take me so long to do that math? It's 8:47.
1: Mm-hmm.
0: And it took me like 6 seconds to subtract 10 a.m. from 8:47. Not proud of that.
1: It
0: took Damian longer to divide 16 by 4.
1: Yeah. It is so clock math, though. That can be a little
0: clock
1: tricky.
0: Math, different math.
1: It is a little tricky.
2: 100%.
0: Yeah. Clock math, different. Good sentence there.
2: Clock math, different.
0: All right, let's move on. 4 more. And a couple of playoff contenders here as we move along. Back to this. I know this is a different song.
1: Correct.
0: Look at us. Different segment, different. What are we playing next?
1: We'll find out at 9:15.
0: Love that. The Oklahoma Sooners, one of the teams I love the most this year. I think they got a real shot. I really, really like what they have, but it is dependent on a couple of guys stepping up, especially on the defensive side. I'm going to start with Danny Okoye. He is an edge defender, and people are already talking about him. Last year, kind of a rotational red shirt, like didn't play a lot. But there's a lot of buzz about this guy. And we know what Taylor Wine is on one side. And we know that Taylor Wine at one defensive end spot is going to get a ton of attention. The other one is Danny Okoye. Heard a lot of good things about him. His name pops up unsolicited. Usually when it pops up unsolicited, that means that they really like what they've seen so far. Another guy that they've been talking about a little bit is Jeremiah Newcomb. He's in the back end defensively. And there were times last year where I felt like the secondary was a bit gettable for Oklahoma. They're very good. But because of how good their front 7 was, it's like the only place to attack them was in the back end. Well, if that back end can shore up just a hair, then you got a chance to be really good at all 3 levels, which is a real problem when trying to play against that group. So Jeremiah Newcomb, another name to recognize there in the back end defensively, kind of an under-the-radar guy that could provide adequate depth that might be able to make a legitimate difference. The Ole Miss Rebels, fresh off a semifinal performance last year, and a guy that's been flying under the radar, I feel like, for a while now for Ole Miss, that's Cam Franklin.
2: Mm-hmm.
0: Now, Cam Franklin, he should be alongside Will Eccles. He's the edge guy. Will Eccles is the defensive tackle guy. Those two guys together are going to be legitimate. And Franklin had a really nice year last year. I mean, he had 9 TFLs, 5 sacks. But he's a heavy-handed dude, and he's a tone setter and an edge setter there for the Rebels. If he can live up to his potential again, this D-line should not skip a beat. The one question mark you have at Ole Miss right now might be linebacker. So a guy that I'm paying a lot of attention to, and I know everyone's been talking about the tampering allegations and all this other stuff, I'm not as concerned about that guy. That guy is going to be just fine. Because I saw him play last year at Cal, and he did a really good job. That would be Luke Farelli. The guy next to him, the one I'm paying attention to, that's Keaton Thomas. And Keaton Thomas was a Baylor transfer, had almost 100 tackles last year. And he's got a chance to be really good. Really, really good for him. Him and Luke Farelli together, I don't know about their depth, but those two guys together as a 1-2 punch at linebacker, you could feel pretty good about what the Rebels bring back. Got to stay healthy. But you got to feel pretty good about them. Moving on to South Carolina. Jaden Sellers. Does that last name sound familiar? Anybody?
2: Yeah. Yeah, I'm familiar with Sellers.
0: Why?
2: I remember against Texas A&M, they made it a point that, Lenore Sellers is throwing to his little brother, Jason.
0: No way.
2: Yes,
0: oh,
2: sir.
0: My good. They're related.
2: Yeah.
0: Wow.
2: Yes, sir.
0: All right. Yes. Jaden Sellers, Lenoris's younger brother. And he did not play a ton last year as a freshman. Had just 22 catches. And his biggest moment of the season came against Coastal Carolina. But he's going to be getting some reps in the slot. And don't think for a second if Lenoris isn't in there. And with this style of attack, slot receivers get utilized a lot. Probably going to utilize him quite a bit as well. You don't think there's a rapport or a chemistry developed there between quarterback and little brother?
2: You think so?
0: Think they've thrown a couple passes together in the day in their time together?
2: Oh, for sure. Years of experience.
0: I think that is very likely. Very, very likely. So be very interested to see how things work out with him. But I've heard some good things about him. I really have. So I'm hopeful, really hopeful, that things will materialize for that young man and things will get back on track for the South Carolina Gamecocks. I also have heard about Cassie Barnes. So this is a little bit of a flyer, full disclosure, but he's named as kind of a freshman that you need to keep an eye on. Now, we know that Judge Collier and Vicari Swain are locked in as kind of the top two guys, which means third corner's open. Having depth on defense, super helpful. You really need at least three. At least three. They're in a position that is going to get challenged in the SEC. So I've heard a lot of Koshi Barnes, a lot about him. I've also heard about the Purdue transfer Nitro Tuggle, who they're excited about as well. Kind of stood out in spring, was a little bit limited, but should be ready to roll here come fall camp. We'll go on to Tennessee now. And the guy I keep hearing about is TK Keys. They're going to be a little bit young at wide receiver in a couple spots. We know they have two difference makers in Mike Matthews and Brandon Staley. But they're going to be just fine there. Not at all concerned about those two guys. Those guys are really top end. If they can just add that third piece, and maybe it is TK Keys, then you have a real chance. And if he could, but he might not be there yet, was a little limited in the spring, but they really would love for him to have a big fall camp so that he can potentially lock down the outside receiver slot opposite Mike Matthews. Because you know Matthews is going to get his, you know Staley's going to get his. If you have one other guy that will force you not to be able to tilt the defense in the direction of those two guys, then you could be cooking with gas. You know Tennessee's going to be able to run the ball as well. Like, that is going to happen. We're, of course, also paying attention to Faison Brandon. I mean, how can we not? I mean, I know it's not fun to pick a quarterback. I get that. It's kind of boring. It's kind of lame. Tell me that's not the most interesting guy in fall camp.
2: Oh, 100%.
0: Tell me that's not the guy that everyone's like, all right, we need him to have a big week. We need him to have a big 3 weeks. We need him to have 15 really good practices to secure this job potentially to take this offense to the next level. If he doesn't, McIntyre will get it. It'll be fine. But Brandon is a big-time difference maker, and there's a lot of steam. I feel like a lot of momentum for him to potentially lock down that starting job. We'll go next to the Texas Longhorns. Man, a lot of playoff contenders, huh? A lot of playoff contenders in this segment. Cade Phillips. Now, a lot of people want to talk about Arch, right? Oh, what's Arch going to do? I think Arch can be just fine. We saw him last year. We saw how he finished the year. Like, if he can carry over some of that momentum from last year, he's going to be just fine. But the defense last year was the problem for Texas, especially the secondary. They gave up a lot of big plays. It was not an elite group by any stretch of the imagination. Now, the front seven was good. They could rush the passer. They had adequate defensive line play. They have difference makers on the edge. They have difference makers at linebacker. They have a really good system that Will Muschamp's going to implement. But you need dudes in the back end to be able to hold it down. And Cade Phillips, a corner, that might be able to do just that. So that's a guy that I'm kind of circling here this fall to see how things are going to work out. And they also need more depth along the D-line. They need more difference makers. They need more guys that can really change and alter what things are going to be. And the guy that I've also heard about on the D-line is Justice Terry. So that's Cade Phillips, Justice Terry. Those are like the two names on defense. If they could somehow take a big step this fall throughout fall camp, that could elevate collectively the entire defense as a whole. So that's it. That's five more schools. I gave you a bonus there. Which means we'll visit with Wimp Sanderson here in a moment, and then we'll get back to it. We'll do Bama, Vandy, and A&M. That sound like a good plan?
2: I'm here for
0: it. And A&M's got some guys now. It's almost hard to pick. They got so many guys that people are excited about. So you'll want to stick around for that for sure. Of course, you want to hear Bama as well. I wonder where Bama's going to go. Is Mike Vick, Mariota Jr.? You know, like...
2: That's a dangerous combination.
0: 100%.
2: Right,
0: you need Cam Newton's size, Lamar Jackson's legs, and Bryce Young's ability to tear you apart on the offensive side.
2: Simple as that.
0: What more you need? The coach, Wimp Sanderson, will join us next on Mac and Cube.
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4: 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This is McElroy and Kubelik in the morning.

McElroy and Cubic in the morning on Jock 94.5. Continuing on hour number three. If you miss any of the show, you can always download the podcast wherever you get your podcast. It's always fun to be able to dive into the rankings that are starting to come out. We'll get the AP poll next week. Coaches poll came out just a couple days ago. We've given you a player or two, in some cases three, to watch in fall camp. Some guys that could be very impactful if they take a big step. And we've done 13 of the 16 SEC schools. We have three more to go. We'll do those here in just a little bit. But he joins us each and every week thanks to our friends at Coke and Piggly Wiggly. He's Coach Wim Sanderson.

0: Greg.
1: What's up, Coach?
0: I listened to you. I listened to you yesterday. And I'm going to tell you something. You're very good.
1: I appreciate it, Coach.
0: I'm not trying to brown nose you. But if you were bad, I wouldn't tell you were bad. But you were good. Because you're good. You got a great knowledge of what's going on and a perspective of what you think might happen. And I think it's good. I'm a schedule studier. I think schedules are important. I think Ohio State will have a tougher time winning the national championship than most of us think. I'll come back to that in a minute. If I'm Cignetti and I'm at Indiana and I won 16 games, lost a zero, I would play a weak schedule. And the reason I would play a weak schedule the way they're playing one is I don't want to lose. And it doesn't make any difference. You can recruit better if you continue to win and be at the very top of the heap. I'd play a weak. I wouldn't do this in basketball, but in football, I would play a weaker schedule. Their schedule is not anywhere close to. They don't even play a Power 4 team in a non-conference schedule. I think I'm correct, and they host Ohio State. So I would play a weak schedule. Say what you want to say about the SEC versus about Big Ten. People don't like that. Listen to your show, but I would not go with a real tough schedule. I would stay on top as long as I could, because the minute you get beat, then you're doomed.
1: Well, I don't blame you. But it just all depends on the committee. Like that's the whole thing. So far,
0: yeah,
1: the committee has not really. The committee has valued wins and losses above all else, which I don't really have a huge problem with. I think it's fine. But it's to a certain extent. It's like if you didn't play anybody and you're 10-2, like why are you in the playoff?
0: Yeah.
1: Like Notre Dame last year. Like I loved Notre Dame last year. I thought they were awesome. Yeah. But the two games of consequence needed to win, they lost them both. It's hard for me to get over. I think they ultimately, that's why they were left out.
0: Well, after I have won 16 games, this is after I have won 16 games, not before, after, then I would try to keep that record intact. I just would. When you have Ohio State, they're at USC, I think. They're at Texas. They're at Indiana. And they're at home against Oregon. I think that's correct. That's a booger bear schedule. You take Indiana, who doesn't play a Power 4 conference, and I think they're we're at home against Ohio State. So schedule, I was always a schedule looker. And basketball is different. I'm not trying to talk about basketball. It's a football show. So to me, that is big.
1: Basketball has actually proven to reward teams for their non-conference schedule. Like it's actually been proven.
0: Yeah.
1: No one in college football has been rewarded yet. So I don't blame Indiana for doing what they're doing. I don't like it. I don't think it's good for us in the media. I don't think it's good for us in the sport, because I think having quality high level non-conference games is good for the bottom line. It also gives us a better sense of where you're at. You could get exposed and you could be operating under false realities through 3-game stretch where you play nobody. Then all of a sudden real teams show up and you're not ready for it. And that's an eye opener. That's a challenging thing to deal with.
0: Well, when I was, of course, things changed so much back, the criteria's changed so much when I was doing it before you were born. In order to get where you wanted to get, you need to have 20 wins. And so I played UCLA, and 1 year I played North Carolina twice, but I also played some people I was going to beat. Well, Alabama's doing the same thing this year in their first 7 games. They're going in basketball. They're going to win those first 7 at home, most of them, and they've got Houston, I think, on the road and so forth. Anyway, I think that's big. On our show today, I made the comment that LSU is organizing to get more money for their program. They're making a real push organized. I said I didn't feel like that Alabama was in the top 4 and not because of the athletic director. I think the athletic director is very good. But I don't think they're in the top four in giving money to the school.
1: Top four of what? The country?
0: No, of the SEC. Of the 16. Yeah. And I think somewhere if you found Alabama, you would find them in the middle somewhere. I don't think they would be in the very top. So I got criticized for that pretty heavily up there. And I'm not even sure to. Why would you get criticized for that? Well. Because Alabama people are listening in, they think I'm knocking Alabama. I'm not. I've already said the AD is very good.
1: It's not a knock. It is what it is. There's only so many dollars that you have. I mean, they're very competitive in the NIL market, but you're not beating Texas A&M and right now LSU. And frankly, because of Lane Kiffin's departure, Ole Miss has really done a good job of of ponying up. To retain and prove that it's not one guy. So, I don't know exactly what the pecking order is on giving. I know Auburn's roster was more expensive than Alabama's last year. And how did it matter? No. I don't know if it matters that much, Coach. Like,
0: it may not. I was just using it to talk about, we're kind of in a dead period right now a little bit. I'm not able to define land grant colleges, but if you looked at land grant colleges as I know them, I can't define them to you. You would say Clemson, you would say Oklahoma State, and you would say Auburn that come to your mind pretty quickly. Those three probably give a little bit more money than the average state schools. Than Georgia, people like that. I may be wrong on Georgia, but I think they have a real feel for their school a little bit, not a feel, but are able to be disgusted because they haven't done better. They want to do a little bit better, and they're kind of down a little bit on it. They took some losses, so they really try to raise their money. So I don't know if that's right or wrong.
1: I've never tried to connect the dots between a land-grant school and their willingness to give in NIL. I don't know if there's any correlation there. Yeah. I've never thought about it. I'm not even sure I could tell you what schools are land grant and what aren't. I know Auburn is.
0: I know
1: the three that you listed are. I do know that it has something to do with the amount of enrollment that has to be in state versus out of state, and there's some things like that. But I don't think land grant school, they donate more. I don't think that's the case.
0: Yeah. Well. I don't know. Auburn got, they gave $93 million. I don't know how much they got $93 million. I don't know how much money they're going to spend staying at the Marriott 13 straight days. That's going to be pretty costly. That's a little bit of a surprise there. But those are kind of things I thought about. I don't have a whole lot of stuff. Everything right now is expectations. But, people get upset if your team is picked 6. Great. That's no problem. All you got to do is see that you coached them better and got them better. You don't have to, and Coach Saban was correct on, you don't have to be picked number one. Who wants to be picked number one? I don't pick number one. Pick me wherever you want to pick me. As long as my people who are coming to the game buy tickets and spend the money, and if they do that, then I'm okay. I don't being picked number 6. If that's where Alabama's picked, I don't know where to pick. I guess 6 somewhere in there. So I think it's a situation where that doesn't really bugaboo that much. I don't feel like it, because expectations, the whole thing is expectation factor. If you expect to, and when I did press day for basketball, and we had good crowds when I was coaching, and we had funny coaches in the league and good coaches in the league. But I was very careful what to say. I put a lot of ifs. In front of, if this happens, if that happens, we could be, I ifs and coulds, because I didn't want to go overboard, but at the same time, I didn't want to tell them something I didn't. And I felt like that media wise, I was very careful in the dressing room with my team. I wasn't. I told them how good we could be, how good we were going to be, but I didn't do it publicly.
1: Well, the thing I would say, and I'd like to get your opinion here, and I don't think it's exclusive to football. I don't think it's exclusive to basketball. I think it's kind of universal coaching. In my conversations with coaches this time of year, They don't ever talk about, oh, we're great here. Oh, we're awesome. I love what we have coming back at fill in the blank position. I never get that information.
0: No, you don't.
1: The information I get from coaches this time of year almost exclusively revolves around, this is going to get us beat. This concerns me. I'm worried about this.
0: Yeah.
1: So help us understand, like pull back the curtain, because fans are always, and frankly, like players are always like, oh, I love this. I love this part of our team. I don't ever see the negatives of our team.
0: Well, what's happened? Here's the part. I thought you said in the press conference you were going to, you know, this. I thought you said that. I think it comes back to haunt you a little bit, because the expectation factor. You don't want to brag too much on, you know. Alabama changes offensive line coaches. They don't say much. They don't say much about it, and I think that's good. I know Coach a little bit, Coach DeBoer some. I got to play golf with him once. But so I think that's – you just go on about your business. Now, people that call in our shows, they're going to blame it basically on the offensive coordinator. It's going to be the offensive coordinator. It's going to be the offensive line. By the way, it's going to be the guys that run the football. How well they run the football. It's going to be the quarterback some, as you know, about that. Quarterback has a lot to do with quarterback's going to be. And the other factor, too, is when are we going to name the starting quarterback? I get that on my show every cotton picket morning. Should we name them 2 weeks in advance? Should we wait to the last second so that the defense, opponents won't know? Give our opinion on that, because I like your opinion on that.
1: Well, my thing. I agree with everything you said. Like, coaches don't want to overpromise, underdeliver, like all other stuff. I agree with all of that. I also think there's a way of embracing expectations, and you know, there's just all of that. But the thing that I've noticed, and this is mostly an off the record conversations. Like, I'm talking to coaches, talking to people that cover the team. All I ever hear about are things that keep the coaches up at night. I never, ever, ever hear about, oh, man, we have a dude at X. I hear it occasionally, hey, keep an eye on this guy. Like, this guy's going to have a big year for us. And it just helps me with context as we're getting ready to go into the season. I never say publicly, specifically what guys are saying, because I don't think it looks good. You don't want it to get out on coaches talking bad about their team or talking about holes in their roster or whatnot. But like when a coach tells me, dude, we got some issues at linebacker. If we get a guy hurt there, we are in serious hurt. Like our secondary is a problem. We're going to have to coach around our secondary this year. Like I've heard that from multiple guys every year. So when you're a coach and you're evaluating your own roster internally and you're sitting in a staff meeting, what are those conversations like? Like, are you focused on what could make you good? Or are you more focused on what could get you beat?
0: Well, I think in your staff meetings you're focused on what can make you good. I think you emphasize that. There's not any reason we can't be good. We've got this, we got that. You know, you're the head coach, and you're in the defensive staff meetings and the offensive staff meetings. You're both, and so you know you're talking more. You know, what kind of who's going to decide. At every school, you've got the head coach who's probably thought about as an offensive or defensive guy. And Coach Saban, you probably have a guy that does both, maybe a little bit more on defense, but he knew the offense well. He knew the offense as good as the offensive coordinator did. So I think the expectation factor, you get a little bit scary. Coaches are getting fired a lot quicker. Expectation factors more so than ever before. And when I coached, and of course I'm in a different era and back a long time ago, so things just change. I don't know.
1: Well, I bet there's more. It's crazy because for a long time, boosters were very important, and then coaches became very important. And while both are still very important, I think boosters' voices are more heard now. That's why.
0: Yeah.
1: They're just, if they stop giving, the program dies. You know, so like you almost really have to, keep your boosters happy now. You have to, which under Coach Saban, it's like, I could care less what they think. You know what I mean? Like, well, I'm not doing this. Like, my job is to win games. I have no obligation whatsoever to anyone other than my team. And then all of our boosters will be happy because if I focus on this, we're going to win. These boosters are writing big checks now, and if they don't get return on their investment, then someone's got to pay the piper. That's the way it goes.
0: Well, when you lose, Greg, it's on the plate of the coach. More so than the player. And there's no doubt about that. It's on the plate of the coach. The offensive coordinator at Alabama is always under fire, always has been. Back when Mal Moore was the offensive coordinator with Coach Bryant, when they went to the Wishbone, and I was there doing all that period of time, and things have changed. Money's changed. $15 a month laundry money. That's a joke. Anyway, those are some thoughts I had. I don't have a whole lot of thoughts about it because we're anxious to get through this couple of weeks so we can start playing. But Coke and Tiggy Wiggy bring me to you each day, and I appreciate them doing so. And Coke's a great drink. And Piggy Wiggly, Stan Visiglio, and myself are great friends. He used to sit on my bench. He runs Piggy Wiggly. And I appreciate you having me on, and I'll talk to you next week.
1: All right, Coach. Good stuff. Appreciate it, my friend.
0: Thank you.
1: All right, talk Bye-bye. To you soon. Coach Wim Sanderson joining us here on Mac and Cube. Really fun. I always enjoy our visits. He's always got good thoughts, things that he's thinking about, talking about, stuff he's experiencing on, he's kind of all over the place. I mean, he's has his own show, so we get to, I think he brings a lot of what's talked about on his show to our show, and it's very, very helpful. So I always appreciate our time with him. All right, when we come back, we continue on with some players under the radar that I think we need to be keeping an eye on heading into the season. Do it next on Mac and Cube.
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1: Woo-hoo! McElroy, Cuba, good morning on Jackson 84.5. 38 minutes left here. What we're going to do is we're going to give you the final three teams in the SEC. We're going to do A&M, Vandy, and Bama. And then we're going to open things up here at the bottom of the hour. Take some of your text, take some of your tweets, and just allow you to steer the show the final 30 minutes of the show. Does that sound like a good plan? Bear, you good with that?
8: Oh, yeah. I dig it.
1: You good? We've given you a ton of names so far. We could revisit them all, but you can always check them out on the podcast, so it's a bit unnecessary. But we'll move on to Texas A&M. The name that I continue to hear is Anto Saka. He is apparently killing it, wearing it out. He's an edge defender, and now he has spent time at Northwestern and has kind of been around for a bit, has been playing college football for a while. So now in this system, needing some help along the defensive front, and the A&M Aggies did a great job last year finding Tyler Onyedum, who at defensive line played at Iowa State for a number of years, but never really did a ton. And sure enough, he gets to the Aggies, was like, oh my goodness, like, who is this guy? Sure enough, he was the real deal. So we know that DJ Hicks is going to be really good at D tackle, but Anto Saka is the name that I keep hearing. Like, it sounds like he's a real dude. Really good rusher, stout against the run, does have 12 career sacks in 3 Big Ten seasons at Northwestern, but it sounds like he's got a chance to be very disruptive for the Aggies this year. So remember that name. The other name, too, I'm hearing a lot of good things about is Ashton Bethel-Roman. And that's at wide receiver. And yes, they brought in Isaiah Horton. He's probably going to be the red zone target. Yes, they have Mario Craver. He's likely going to be the one. But it sounds like at one receiver is maybe a little bit up in the air. It sounds like Ashton Bethel-Roman's really coming on. And sounds like there's some upside there with what could be going on. Really could be going on. The other name I'm hearing is TK Norman, who's a redshirt freshman. So wide receiver spot, very important spot for the Aggies this year, as they're hoping Marcel Reed takes the next step. And we know the D-line is going to be very, very important. It sounds like Anto Saka can be one of those guys that is important for A&M. We'll go next to Vanderbilt. This one's pretty easy, right? Like, it's Jared Curtis. It's Jared Curtis.
8: Obvi.
1: True freshman. The first five-star quarterback. First five-star in general in program history. And they think his arm talent's as good as anybody in the league. It's the learning curve. He played high school football in Nashville. He's still trying to beat out Blaze Berlewitz, who, by the way, is not going away in the quarterback competition. Like, that's a real competition. And I do think that Vanderbilt in time will probably lean towards upside and long-term potential, which is why I think Jared Curtis will probably be the pick, but don't rule out Blaze Berlewitz just yet. But Jared Curtis, guy everyone's paying attention to. If you want a number two, Ja'Cory Thomas, another guy, wide receiver transfer from Old Dominion. He's another guy that people are talking about. Him needing to have a big fall camp. Had a little bit of a disappointing spring. So him having a big fall camp would be huge, especially you're going a true freshman quarterback that'll be jogging out there. Let's get to Alabama. Last but certainly not least. With where Alabama's at, it'd be very easy to say the quarterbacks, right? I mean, everyone knows that's probably the most talked about, most scrutinized, most evaluated position on the roster. We know that. We're not crazy. We're not going to ignore it. So if you want to go out and say Austin Mack or Keelan Russell, totally support that. You will never find any pushback from me. But the guy I'm most intrigued by going into this fall camp, given the injury that currently exists in the room, is Sadarius Morgan. Now, we have seen multiple times true freshmen step up and have big opportunities sitting right in front of them. And with Noah Rogers getting banged up and his availability being very much up in the air at this point, they're going to need a guy to really step up at X. And they're going to need that. And whether it's Derek Meadows, Sadarius Morgan, either one, you know Ryan Coleman-Williams is going to be playing the Z. You feel good about him. You feel really good about him, to be honest with you. He's going to be a really good player. And I think he's going to bounce back in a huge way this year. I'd be shocked if he looked more like the 2025 version of himself than the 2024 version of himself. I think it's a big year for him. I think he's poised to get back on track and have a tremendous season. You just need that other guy. You need one more. And it doesn't necessarily matter who it is, because you know Lottie Brooks can be dynamite. He's just a great, solid slot receiver. Was a 3-star prospect coming out last year, by the way. And plays like his hair's on fire, man. I absolutely love that young man. You got Rico Scott. He's going to be in a good spot to be a contributor as well. So Darian Morgan's the guy. Like his upside, his potential. This staff has done good work with freshmen in the past in fast-tracking their development and getting them on the field at some point very soon. Derek Meadows, of course, is going to be a factor as well. He's got good length and has the staff's trust. So those are two guys I'm very, very intrigued by. The other guy's Josh Ford, number 40. He's a tight end, but he's not going to be your pass-catching, fill-up-the-box-score type of guy. This is a tone-setting dude. Transfer over from Oklahoma State, was the first player signed in the portal. I mean, I think the portal opened and he was signed within 30 seconds. Absolutely love the way this young man approaches the game. Like he is a killer. And that's very much going to be welcomed to helping lean into an identity of becoming more balanced, more willing to hand the ball off, more of a group that if you need that hard yardage, you got a tight end that you can follow. I love that they gave him number 42. That just feels appropriate. That's like a tone-setting number. And I'm very interested in seeing what he can deliver for him. We also know, too, after what was a limited spring in which he did not participate a whole lot, we know EJ Crowell is going to be a huge focal point of what this offense might be this year. And notice how I didn't really do a lot of defensive players. Like, I'm fascinated by QB Reese. I'm fascinated by Caleb Woodson. Those two are linebackers. I'm very intrigued by what the rotation might look like along the defensive line. I'm fascinated to see how the offensive line settles out. But really, to me, there's only a couple spots open right now. I think William Sanders got a chance to lock one down there at guard. We know Michael Carroll's going to be in there. I think Grayson Delgatti's probably already locked down the center spots. Really, it's like left guard and right tackle are about the only two that are very much up in the air. But we'll see how that all unfolds, right? We'll see where it ends up. I think they like their depth there, and they like the way things have adjusted from a mentality standpoint along the offensive line. But man, for me, it's wide receiver, tight end, running back. Like, those are the spots that I'm going to be watching very closely. And I think they have a chance to be pretty good at all three of those spots as well. All right, that's it. That's our rundown. Those are our players to keep an eye on here throughout fall camp. All 16 SEC teams were hit. We will get your reaction next. Text into the show, tweet into the show, at Mac and Cube, 205-834-9450. The show is yours. You take it home. Where do you want to go? Do you have a question about some of the guys we just talked about? Awesome. Are there other position groups that you're interested in? Great. You direct the show. We will follow your lead, and we'll do it next on Mac and Cube.
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1: McElroy and Kubelik in the morning on Jocks 94.5. Appreciate all of you texting into the show. 205-834-9450. You can call on the show too if you want. You can tweet into the show at Mac and Cube. We've given you a player to watch, or two or three in some cases, for every single SEC team, and we'll go now to Don in Homewood. Don, what's going on, my friend?
14: Hey, Greg.
1: What's up, buddy?
14: How y'all doing?
1: How are you, man?
3: What's happening, brother?
14: Hey, I'm doing great. Good to hear from you, and looking forward to seeing everybody next Wednesday night. I see where you and Co are going to do a little season preview. I'm looking forward to that.
1: Sounds like it. I'll take your word for it. We'll dial it up for you, Don. We're dialed.
14: Well, that's what the suit put on my email. That you
1: no, yeah, we will. It. We'll be doing it. I'll let Cole do most of the talking.
14: Okay, but anyway, I do want to talk to you about some new guys for Auburn. And it's kind of might be a breakout year. I mean, the kid's name is Ryan. Deshaun Spencer from Fairland, and right now, they got him running some first-team reps as wide receiver. He was a three-star kid out of Fairland, but he broke everybody's records, including Ryan Williams at Fairland. I'm not sure if you know about Deshaun Spencer, Greg.
1: I've heard the name. I'm not as familiar with what he's done from a high school prospect standpoint. I think there's always a place in this style of offense. They're going to roll a bunch of guys. It's a lot of new. There's some carryover, of course. You've got Keyshawn Singleton. You got Chaz Nimrod. Those are kind of the two at wide receiver I'm most intrigued by. But after that, I mean, you probably can go four or five deep where you're going to have to with this style of attack.
14: Yeah, you can. I think when I read the report last night after practice number one, they've moved Nimrod to a different wide receiver position and put Deshaun Spencer out there. But now they got Bryce Kang and Colger and Neptune and another freshman named Whit Williams. So it's kind of a deep class, but I need to know your opinion on what Golish is doing about moving the team away from the campus.
1: Yeah, I mean, there's all different schools of thought here. Like right now, fall camp, and I remember in the NFL, we went to Cortland, New York for fall camp, and it was great. One, it was like 70 degrees, which wasn't too bad. I don't think in the Marriott where they're staying, it's going to adjust the outside temperature, but I do think there is something about a bunker mentality in fall camp. There's something about being engulfed 24 hours a day, like no escaping football. Like there's a camaraderie element to it where like part of what made going to Cortland fun was the fact that we all stayed in dorm. Like we're NFL players. Some guys on the roster were making $25 million a year and we're staying in a dorm room with I shared a bathroom with Mark Sanchez. Like, I mean, we, like, it was like Mark's made $100 million at this point, and we're like, all right, you showering first or me? Like, it was, you know, there was something unique about like going away. And I know it's a little bit different in college, but I think there's something beneficial to the around the clock, quote unquote, hang that you get when you're all together. And if you're on campus, yeah, you would go in the dorms and you do that during fall camp, but there's still some passersby. Like, I think removing any and all distraction, being together, there's something valuable in that. And the reason why most NFL teams have done away with it is cost. It's cost centric. You have to move your entire operation to a different town. And the owners are sitting there saying, like, why are, like, can you prove to me that this camp move where we take all of our weightlifting equipment, where we have to rent rooms, or we have to pay for the fields, we have to truck and bus all of our stuff over, tell me how that reflects in wins and losses. And it's almost hard to gauge, but as a player, I felt like it was really beneficial. So I get it. It's been a hot topic of debate. Everybody's interested in it. I kind of like the play. I think it's kind of worth it. So we'll see how it plays out for him.
14: Well, I hear also too, I got a couple of friends of mine that are Georgia fans, and they said Kirby Smart's been doing it for 2 or 3 years. They go to a hotel about a mile or two away from my campus themselves, and somebody that's been up to Iowa during Iowa, I heard Iowa does it too. So I don't know if it's going to work or not. Sure, it builds team chemistry and everything, but you won't know. But I mean, I love it personally, and I love the way Golish's style. He's a no nonsense coach. He ain't gonna deal with the stuff that we've been dealing with the last 4 or 5 years.
1: Yeah, I mean, I think he's got the right mentality. Like, he's making it about Auburn, which is what I've always wanted for Auburn. Like, don't worry about what George's doing.
3: Yeah.
1: Don't worry about what Iowa's doing. Like, what do you think's best? Like, what do we need to do?
3: Yeah.
1: And I think that's good.
3: Yeah. And it checks your buy-in. Like, how locked in are you? Because, I mean, we both know, like, fall camp is tough. Like,
1: it's
3: brutal.
1: Awful.
3: It's brutal.
1: It's terrible.
3: And now you get that point of, like Alex Golish talked about in his press conference, like, you're eliminating the distractions. You're not having, you know, a guy sleep late or, you know, miss curfew or things like that. Everybody's right there together, and everybody's holding each other accountable. And like you said, like, when you got some downtime, you're just hanging out with the boys. Like,

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1: Golly. I'll be honest with you, I wish so badly y'all could see these dorms that we stayed in. I mean, to think what these guys lived in at home in New Jersey.
2: Right.
1: Versus what we stayed in. I mean, it was worse than, it was Rose Towers. I mean, it was brutal there in Cortland. But guess what? We were all together.
2: Yep.
1: And we ate in the cafeteria and the food was terrible. But it was us and we were together. And I mean,
3: you saw it in Remember the Titans. Maybe not as emotionally charged, but you saw that
2: it's like the point.
3: Once they did come together, like all of them were out there like fighting together.
2: Man.
1: I love citing Disney movies as like the end all be all example of why you should do certain things in fall camp.
2: That was based on a true story.
1: It was. I agree with that. But
2: it's a wonderful story.
1: It's one of my favorite movies of all time. I think it's amazing. Like, I cannot wait for my kids to be old enough to watch Remember the Titans. Like, we will watch that once a week. And I think it's the greatest movie ever. I love it.
2: Yeah, and I also look at it from this perspective, too. It's a complete and total immersion. Like you said, the bunker mentality. And there's no way out of this except that you quit. Like, either you're quitting or you're locked in and truly believing in what we're planning and what we're going for in 2026. Like, I like it. I really do appreciate it. Because, again, you know, no offense to Hugh Freeze and Brian Harsin, like, they told us a lot, but the actions never really matched up. This is, like, the first step of saying, this is completely different. We are focused on Auburn. This is how we're going to go about it. And it's because we know, like, from the time you wake up in fall camp to the time you go to sleep, it's ball. Simple as that. And now you're eliminating those distractions of, you know, he brought up a great point of, you know, traveling. You're not going to get stuck in traffic. If you get stuck in traffic on the bus, it's all of us in there together. So it's not like, hey, so-and-so is late or so-and-so is missing. No, everybody's going to be counted out and everybody's going to be there. So I think it's a smart move.
1: I'm great with it.
2: Yes.
1: If you have the means, do it. I've always felt like it's a good deal. I mean, what is it, 13 days?
2: Now, those 13 days, they start to pile on.
3: Oh, correct,
2: you forget what day of the week it is. That's the biggest thing. It's like, how many days, how many practices have we done this?
3: Yes, well, at that time.
2: They also have off days, though.
1: Yeah.
2: That's a little mandatory. Different.
3: And at that time, y'all were used to not having phones and technology and like that. But 13 days.
2: Generation.
3: Yeah, without screens.
1: It's an eternity.
3: Might be a month.
2: They're going to come out like Aaron Rodgers. Going to be all bushy-haired and face hair growing out the wazoo.
1: Oh, you don't shave in fall camp.
2: No. Like, I mean, I ain't had it, bro.
1: Like, we would go to church one of the Sundays, and it was like our team. We'd go to Calvary Baptist right there, and we'd all go. That was the first day of shaving. And I remember it's like, I don't even recognize half my teammates anymore. Like, we looked so nasty there for 10 days. And you go to Squad Sunday at Calvary Baptist, and it was finally like, oh, thank goodness. All right, we do shower. You know, it's like we can clean up nice. We look good. We look good as a team. We might not be talented, but we look good. I can promise you that. All right, we got some texts and tweets coming in.
2: Yeah, absolutely. 205-834-9450. Going back to some of the players to watch out for. Across the SEC, Drake, big Florida guy, he takes it and says, Greg, do you believe Florida can have one of the best receiver groups in the SEC?
1: Yeah, for sure. I mean, I think that right now, if you look at the receiver groups across the board, I think Florida has one of the better groups already, probably from a weapons standpoint. If they're not, they might be number one right now. I mean, if you really look at it, you really want to get into it and really dive in to what that group could potentially look like. And granted, a lot of it is dependent on health and availability and whether or not they live up to their expectations. Like, all that stuff is a real thing. But I look at, you know, my weapons rankings, which I do every year on the podcast. Super fun. Always enjoy doing it because you get to kind of dive in, you get to watch some transfer guys. It takes a while, but it's worth it. And I had Florida, let me look right here. I think I had them at number 5.
2: Okay.
1: Overall in college football, not in the SEC.

0: Like VB3, which is legit Dallas Wilson, legit Singleton in this style of attack, legit. Like, I think they could absolutely be one of the top groups. Now, I have Texas ahead of them right now, which I think is fair with what Ryan Wingo is, with what Cam Coleman might be. Like, I have Texas slightly ahead. But, yes, by the end of the year, for sure, Florida could be one of the top groups from a receiver standpoint in the league.
1: Mikey from Hueytown asked, do you think Indiana will make the playoffs?
0: I do.
1: Yes.
0: Yeah, and I think Indiana's legit. I mean, I think their quarterback play, slight step back, sure, but I think Hoover's really, really capable. I think their wide receivers are going to be excellent. O-line's not dropping off. It's just an identity. Their style and their system offensively is really good. They're going to have some backs that will get downhill. Like, their defensive scheme with what Bryant Haynes does is just very difficult to prepare against. And you look at their schedule is tough. I mean, there's no denying this year that Indiana's stepping up in competition based on what they've played the last two seasons. And they beat teams in the playoff. Like, they took care of business. There's nothing against not taking anything away from Indiana whatsoever. But their path in 24 and 25 was slightly more manageable than the one they're going to have to deal with this year. They go to Michigan. They have to play Ohio State in the regular season. They go to Washington, which I think is a tricky game. You get SC, who I think is really, I think SC's got a chance to be very, very good. So yeah, I think they'll make the playoffs. I'd be shocked if they were anything worse than 10-2. Like, right now, I'd have them ahead of Michigan considerably. That game's on the road. And ironically, it's the week after Ohio State. They're on the road the week before Ohio State at Nebraska. Tricky team to play against as well. So there are some slip-ups. There's some banana peels on that schedule. But yeah, I'd be shocked if Indiana wasn't back in the playoffs again.
1: Somebody asked, why did you choose Alabama over Texas schools?
0: Well, I was committed to Texas Tech there for a bit. Got recruited by A&M. But A&M at the time was in a weird transition period, and they had just gotten beat 77-0 to Oklahoma. Like, it was just A&M was at a low point in their history during my recruitment. They took a guy named Gerard Johnson my year who ended up being a really good player for him. Like, it was very, very solid and a great guy and a good friend of mine throughout the recruiting process. So they ended up working out things really well for the Aggies. Texas never offered me. They had just had Vince Young. They wanted to go in a direction where their quarterback was a bit more mobile. So they took a guy named Sherrod Harris, who was really more of a runner than a thrower, and they thought they could develop him as a passer. Eventually, Colt McCoy ended up getting the job, and he had it for 4 years after Vince Young graduated and or left. I don't know if he graduated or left early. I don't think he was out of eligibility. I think he left early after the national championship. But either way, Colt McCoy took over after Vince Young, and the rest is history. But no, Texas was going in a different direction with their offensive philosophy, so I was not a great fit. So after kind of taking all my visits, the final five or six or seven really came down to Alabama, Ole Miss, North Carolina, Michigan, USC, Texas Tech I was committed to but wasn't probably going to stay with, and then I took a visit to Colorado. I really liked what Colorado had go. Yeah, took a visit there as well. So looked at a bunch of different spots. Bam was by far the best fit for me, and is the greatest decision I ever made in my life, ever. And I'm still here.
1: Hey, roll tide.
0: All right, we'll come back. More of your texts and tweets. We'll put a bow on the show next on Mac and Q.
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0: McElroy Cubing in the morning, Jocks 94.5, finishing up the show here in just a little bit. Bill Smith Buick GMC is the GMC Dealer of the Year, the national champion of GMC dealers. They continue to deliver in a big way. They take great care of me. I know they'll take great care of you as well. Some of the deals they have on the lot right now are next level good, like a GMC Sierra 2500 Denali Ultimate. 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All right, Damian, what more are we at coming in?
1: Going back to your, your recruiting process. Somebody asked the age-old question, said, would you guys have won it if Colt McCoy didn't get hurt?
0: Yeah, of course. We would have thrown it more than 11 times. It wouldn't have been completely one-dimensional and played like prevent defense in the second half. Like, Let's go.
1: Matt from Deedsville asked, your thoughts on Saban saying, could Alabama sneak up on other teams? He said it just feels different being labeled as a sneaky team.
0: Well, that's what more do you want? We were a sneaky team in 2008, too, and that worked out
1: Yeah.
0: Pretty sneaky team in 2009. That worked out fine.
1: So I'm talking about Bama Greg. He's here.
0: I mean, it's like, who cares where they have you in the preseason? Bama's ranked 7 spots ahead of Indiana last year.
1: Yep, facts.
0: Indiana was 18th. Going in 25. It didn't matter to anybody.
1: Nope.
0: Nobody cared.
1: No.
0: Like, it doesn't matter. Handle your business. That's all that matters. Let the play do the talking, and the rankings will take care of themselves.
1: There you go. Miles from Irondale asked, in the SEC fantasy football draft, who should the first 3 picks be in round 1?
0: Well, the combination of Jalen Milroe, Bryce Young, number one.
1: So Keelan Russell?
0: Yeah, it has to be.
1: Keelan
0: right?
1: Russell, Trinidad Chambliss, and Gunnar Stockton.
0: No, I mean, I think it's Trinidad Chambliss 1, Arch Manning 2. I mean, it has to be quarterback, right?
1: Oh, yeah, for sure.
0: It has to be. The position's too important. It's too consequential. Now, I mean, you have to have one. So I'd take Gunnar Stockton 3. Like, those are the 3 picks.
1: Yeah.
0: And if we're going fantasy, like, all right, you want to go running back? Like, Deshaun Bishop's going to have probably a really nice year running the football for Tennessee. I'd say Nate Frazier's probably going to have a really nice year running the football for for Georgia. I mean, fantasy. Is it a PPR league? I mean, what are we doing?
1: That is a great question. That is a great question.
0: We need to know these things. Because Ryan Wingo is going to catch 80 passes. So that's a lot of points as well. I'm just not a fantasy guy. I'll be the first to admit. Never really been my thing.
1: And that's crazy to me. Like, you're so good with numbers and, like, analytics and stuff. Like,
0: I'm a nerd, but I'm not Max Nerd.
9: Yep.
0: I am a nerd, but I'm not all the way.
1: Not all the way.
0: I'm partial. Partial nerd. Three quarter nerd for sure.
1: Can't full send it.
0: Not 100. 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All right. Hope everybody has a terrific rest of the day. Damian and John will get you tomorrow. Are you guys going to dial it up tomorrow?
1: You better believe it.
0: I'm heading to Houston. But I'll be back on Saturday. And then guess what? We're here, baby.
1: Let's go.
0: Football season's upon us. Have a great day. Three Man Front's next.
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0: It is 10 o'clock. Welcome in. This is Three Man Front on Jocks. Pat Landrum, Conrad with you for the next 4 hours. Man, we got a jam-packed show for you. Keep it tuned right here on Jocks. You will not miss a thing. We've got Auburn to talk about. At the bottom of the hour, Peter Routerkoos from AL.com. Rodney Orr, Tighter Insider. Rob Pate, former Auburn DB. And the best name of any individual in the continental United States that covers a college football team, Irish Illustrated's Timothy O'Malley.
1: Yeah, let's not paint with a broad brush. Tim O'Malley is the most perfect name ever for somebody who runs Irish Illustrated.
0: I was talking to somebody last night, and I was on the phone, and Tim and I were texting back and forth, Tim O'Malley. And so I just said, hey, this is someone that's not in the business. And I was like, hey, I just want to throw this out. So I'm going back and forth with a guy from Irish Illustrated. Yeah. And I said, I want you to stereotype. I want you to come across and tell me what you think his name is. And he went O'Grady. He did, there was a lot of O's. And he mentioned O'Malley. And I said, well, you're not going to believe this when I tell you, but his name is Timothy O'Malley. You're lying. And I said, no, that's his name.
1: The only more fitting name would have been like a Padraig O'Houlihan.
0: Yes, very much so. So, yeah, Tim's been on the show for many years and does a great job covering the Notre Dame Fighting Irish. And
1: yeah, he's been great.
0: He'll be on the program at 12:30 because, needless to say, because of Notre Dame's schedule, all the preseason magazines, we saw the coaches poll come out earlier this week. I'm sure the Associated Press will feel the same way about the Irish. They will be one of the teams to beat in this upcoming college football season.
1: Yeah, and how stoked are Irish fans about getting that USC game secured?
0: Mm-hmm. Very much so. I wanted to ask you, the handoff was going on. McElroy and you guys were talking golf and Damian was yelling about Steve from Tuscaloosa. So, I didn't have a lot of time to like talk to you privately, but I just wanted to know, is it okay if I bring Dip tonight for the NFL preseason Hall of Fame game at your house? Cause I know you're having a big shindig.
1: Yeah. Yeah. Dip's great. Okay. I got all the shareables and look, just bring it in a Tupperware. We'll put it in a serving dish.
0: 2 liter. Okay.
1: Yeah.
0: Okay. I know you like the diet drinks.
1: Diet Coke. Yep.
0: Okay.
1: Anything you need on our end?
0: No, I'm pretty open. I mean, I know that Conrad, he told you that he just wants some nice meat to put in his mouth tonight. So
1: we are trying to procure that for Conrad.
2: Bun length?
1: Huh?
2: Bun length?
1: And skinless.
0: To try the skinless meat, if at all possible.
1: Yeah.
0: So you might have to go to that fancy store that you went to for the crate to get some of that.
1: To get the
0: stuff.
1: Hebrew Nationals?
0: Yeah, to get some of that. But tonight, we have got tackle football, folks.
1: Yeah!
0: And I'll be at Landrum's house.
1: That's right.
0: Sitting in his basement that's at like 62 degrees on those leather couches.
1: I got a blanket for you.
0: That's going to be awesome. The 2026 NFL preseason officially kicks off tonight. The Panthers taking on the Arizona Cardinals. And for those people out there, yes, there is a Vegas line, and the Panthers are a 1.5-point favorite. Bryce Young is not playing, by the way.
1: Is JP calling that game?
0: He is not.
1: All right.
0: Matter of fact, I think today is JP's final day of employment for Mr. Khan.
1: Okay. Ah, hate we missed out on the kismet.
0: Yep, hate that. And he will be off to the desert. He will call his first game next weekend as the new voice of the Arizona Cardinals. This is the first time that the Carolina Panthers, first time they have played in the game since 1995. It's been a minute. Matter of fact, the last time they played in the Hall of Fame game was the year
1: they went and played the Cowboys, right?
0: No, they played the Jags.
1: Or the Jags.
0: Because that was the year that the Jags and Carolina came in the league together. And so they made both of those teams played their first ever game against each other in the Hall of Fame game. 1995. Arizona, meanwhile, back when they were the St. Louis Cardinals and then the Arizona Cardinals, they have played in the game 5 times. This will be their 6th appearance and the first time that they have played in the game since 2017. So Mike LaFleur makes his debut as the head coach of the Cardinals. He replaces Jonathan Gannon. Dave Canales returns for his 3rd year for the Panthers. The Panthers made the playoffs last year. Quarterback rotation tonight, no big surprise. Bryce Young will not play. Kenny Pickett gets the start for Carolina tonight. I did not even know he was still in the league, to be completely honest with you. Did you know that he was with the Carolina Panthers?
1: I didn't. I thought the last team I remember him with would it have been the Steelers or the Cowboys? Was he ever on the Cowboys?
2: I don't think so.
1: No, he was never
2: on the
1: Steelers.
2: He was
1: on the
2: Eagles.
1: He was a Steeler,
2: wasn't he? He was drafted by the Steelers. Then he went to the Eagles. And maybe there was someone in between them and the Panthers. But
0: all right.
2: Do you know who his backup's going to be tonight?
0: Is it Haynes King?
2: Haynes King.
0: Yeah.
2: Will be Kenny Pickett's backup tonight.
0: Wow. That takes you back. For Arizona, we talked about it yesterday, rookie third-round pick Carson Beck. Did you know that Carson Beck originally committed to Alabama, Conrad? Did you know that story?
2: Was it Mike that shared that one time?
0: I think so. I think, you know, if you listen to the show.
1: If it was one time, it was a thousand times.
0: Mike Griffith pointed out that, you know, Carson Beck committed to Alabama. Then he
2: Something
0: he
2: about Bryce Young.
1: Then he
2: Bryce
1: also Young. Dated Carson one Beck. Of the Cavender twins.
0: I heard that too.
1: Remember?
0: Who's he dating now?
2: I don't know.
0: You don't follow him on social media anymore?
2: I do not follow Sid the Sloth on social media.
1: Carson Beck, girlfriend.
0: You are so mean.
2: That's what he looks like.
0: Why are you? Are you going to teach your kid this when baby Tua comes? Are you going to teach him to be ugly towards people like you just said about him being a sloth?
2: If there's another Georgia quarterback that looks like an Ice Age character, then yeah, sure.
1: Apparently he's playing the field because since they broke up with Hannah, he broke up with Hannah Cavender.
2: Did he break up with her?
1: I don't know. The house got robbed.
0: Oh, yeah. I forgot about that.
1: Remember, the house got robbed, and then there were reports that maybe he was having a little too much fun, the nightlife there in Miami, which would be easy to do. But no, he does not have a publicly identified girlfriend, according to people.
0: I'm sure he's dating someone. He's an NFL quarterback, right?
1: Oh, yeah. Yeah.
0: Sure he's got a couple friends there in the Valley. Sun Valley.
1: Is it common among hopefully just single professional athletes to have a girlfriend in every city? Any anonymous former professional athletes that would like to weigh in? I just wonder how prevalent that is.
2: I think it's pretty prevalent in the NBA, from what I understand. I would imagine the same would be for the NFL.
0: It used to be in baseball.
1: That was a sport that I always associated it with.
0: It used to be baseball. I mean, just listen to Wade Boggs tell a couple of stories.
2: Well, you never know when you're going to get in a slump on the road, you know?
1: Well, I will not name the player. He is no longer with the Braves, but Dorothy's heart was crushed one night when one of the security officials that works the player parking lot had a conversation with us and divulged some information about a certain player. And she's never, that player's dead to her now.
0: So she doesn't like Ozuna.
1: It was not Ozuna.
2: That was the first name that popped in my head too.
1: It was not Ozuna.
0: Okay. Well,
1: no, as a matter of fact, even after all of those things with Ozuna that had come out, everybody at the Braves said that Marcell Ozuna was awesome. They all spoke so highly of him. So I don't know if the Pirates are saying that, but Braves said that. Pirates released Marcell Ozuna, Big Bear, yesterday.
0: Yeah, I'm sure he will catch on with someone for the pennant stretch.
2: Sure. There is a team that loves a good reunion.
0: That's true.
2: They love bringing guys back, don't they, Landrum?
1: Yes, they do.
0: I have just been
1: told.
0: And
1: he is available. And he's one of those players that would be eligible past the trade deadline.
0: I've just been told, as my texts are going off, that big in tennis and golf, that question that you asked.
1: Okay.
2: Well, very high profile in golf. In some particular instances, yes.
0: Yeah, Tiger and Mickelson, yeah.
1: I'm sure they're not the only ones.
0: Don't forget about Stormin' Norman when he supposedly, you know, trip going down the stairs. You remember that? And he messed his knee up.
1: That was DJ.
0: Well, no, way back.
1: I'm talking about DJ slipping in the wet sock.
0: I'm talking about the shark.
1: Oh, yeah. Greg Norman.
0: Greg Norman. Mm-hmm. Yeah, he had an issue very similar to what you're saying from DJ. So.
1: Just wondering.
0: Yeah. It's out there.
2: Nothing like talking infidelity at 10 a.m.
0: Is that what we're talking about?
1: Oh, I was talking about single players that had girlfriends in multiple cities.
0: Yeah, so you went the whole marriage thing. We were just talking about just two consenting adults that happened to be over 18 years of age, and they happened to like each other's company, and they weren't betrothed to someone else.
2: Okay, I was about to say, that's what we were everything talking you about. Said applied to what I was thinking until the last statement.
1: Yeah. You found like 29, 30 individuals across the country that you're compatible with.
0: Yes. On an app.
1: You just have the city and you have it. Do those guys have like a laminated chart?
0: You know, the it's app like, that you were
1: Detroit,
0: showing
1: sending.
0: Me and Landrum, how it, like you go to it and then it disappears off your phone. Whatever that app was you were showing me and Landrum.
2: Thank God my wife is at work. What is this app you're talking about?
1: This is the day she's at the nurse's station and they're all listening.
2: Yeah, exactly.
1: No, really, he's on the radio. Here, let's turn it on right now.
0: What's this about this disappearing app you were showing Landrum and Pat? What's that about?
1: Paige, I am so sorry. Come here, girl. I can just hear. That's what's going on right now at the nurse's station.
0: Yeah.
2: You don't need him. You're too good for him.
1: You
2: got
1: to go home to that? Oh.
0: What's this about your husband like meat in his mouth? And now he's talking about like apps that disappear after you
1: Paige, we'll take care of you and the baby. Just get rid of him.
2: Yeah, Paige, I was on YouTube last night. I saw a video of your husband with some red lingerie around his head. Like, I don't know what.
0: No, I think.
2: Where was that from?
0: No, I think the video that would disturb him would be the one with the bull testicles on your chin.
1: That's when one of her nurse friends goes and puts together the montage video of all the things you've done in the course of this show. And she said, evidence right there. Come on. Come on, Paige. You don't need any more.
2: You're taking him for everything he's got.
0: So yesterday, the big story was Alabama, because Kalen DeBoer met with the media after the first practice for the Tide. The Tide will be back on the field. Matter of fact, they got on there about 25 minutes ago. We will hear from later today Coach Grubb, the offensive coordinator. I'm sure he will be asked same type of questions Kalen DeBoer was asked about the quarterbacks. This is Kalen DeBoer's answer yesterday about what's going on between Austin Mack and Keelan Russell.
3: I thought they were consistent. You know, met a couple explosive plays in there. You know, a couple plays you can just see getting on the same page with a receiver type guy. You know, it might not be a receiver, but tight ends, running backs, just little details. You know, so I thought they were consistent, and love the demeanor, love their just command, the way into it. You can see the belief that the guys have in them.
0: That was Kalen DeBoer yesterday talking about the quarterback situation. Like I said, I really do believe that will be a major conversation piece with Coach Grubb later this morning. But the other thing kind of piggybacks off the quarterback situation, the biggest question mark, will Alabama be able to run the football, which then translate to, is your offensive line going to be able to stand up to the competition in the SEC? A lot of new guys coming in. It was good news that Sanders is coming back. He's going to be in the rotation potentially at a starting position. This is what Kalen DeBoer said about his offensive line.
3: Yeah, I thought today was it looked a lot better and cleaner than what it did at the end of spring. Again, we don't have pads on, so it's really hard to tell. But I thought that from responsibilities and just, again, there's got to be a trust that exists. It isn't just doing your job. It's knowing that, you know, where's that next help? Where's that help coming from? Is the double team and the footwork and, you know, being in sync? And, you know, you can rep a lot of those things and make sure you're on the same page through the summer. And you can tell the guys have been working at that and really being intentional that way, too.
0: That was Kalen DeBoer yesterday talking about the offensive line. What do you think, Conrad, today with Coach Grubb? Just basically kind of same stuff we heard yesterday from DeBoer. Because, listen, we're day two of camp. They're not in full pads yet. I mean, they're really not doing a heck of a lot.
2: No, they're not. I think you'll hear probably some questions, obviously, about the quarterbacks. You'll hear some people want maybe a little more on E.J. Crowell because I think people got excited hearing DeBoer yesterday say, oh, well, you know, he looked a couple of times like what you saw in his high school highlights from E.J. Crowell. He didn't really talk a lot about the receivers yesterday, talking about DeBoer, so I could see maybe that being more of a focal point with Ryan Grubb, as we've heard a lot about Ryan Coleman-Williams, but, you know, how are things going with Rico Scott? How are things going with Derek Meadows? How is Sadarian Morgan getting acclimated? Things of that nature. Maybe an update on Noah Rogers and his leg injury. So I would think it's going to be very similar, but a lot of run game questions, and rightfully so. That should be a big topic of conversation.
1: I wonder if we anonymously, if we ask the offense, maybe the offensive line, especially the receivers, though, who do you feel more comfortable with at quarterback right now as it stands? Would it be Keelan Russell? Would it be Austin Mack?
0: Well, you know,
1: whether it's ball spin coming out of the way that they throw the football, the way that they operate the offense, run the huddle.
0: I did find it interesting, and I think it was at SEC Media Days. And Conrad, you might remember this comment, because it might have been with Nick Kelly when Ryan Coleman-Williams sat down with Nick Kelly and the whole quarterback conversation, and not that he was endorsing Keelan Russell, but I was reading between the lines based on what he was saying. It seemed like that in at least Ryan Coleman-Williams' mind, not putting words in his mouth, but just based on my interpretation, was that Keelan Russell might be a step ahead of Austin Mack, according to Ryan Coleman-Williams, based on his conversation with Nick.
2: I think that's fair. I think the best way maybe to put it is, as far as I understand it, Keelan Russell is, if he's going to make the plays that make you go, wow, and he's going to be able to create himself, whereas Austin Mack is maybe the safer option. And I think if you're probably a wide receiver, you probably like the guy that maybe takes a little more of an opportunity, sure, and wants to, you know, attack the ball down the field. So that's kind of what I read into it, is maybe not that it's, like you said, endorsing one guy or the other. It's just Keelan Russell maybe has the ability to make certain plays that Austin Mack does, whereas Austin Mack is going to be a little more cautious, and so maybe you don't have as many turnovers, which is important. But yeah, it seems like people are, Keelan's the playmaker guy. I've just heard that a lot about him, is he's the guy that's going to go and make the wow.
1: And I don't want to go all pro football focus here, but as far as intermediate throws, deep throws, they tip their hand, who's better at what? Because I know, for instance, Byron Brown at Auburn, good with the deep ball, really needs to hone in and work on his intermediate throws. That's an area of his game he's got to improve, according to NFL scouts. I'm just wondering, what would the strengths, besides his legs and athleticism, obviously, for Russell, and then more of the, I guess, cerebral, knows the offense, safer in Austin Mack, which aspects of their games right now are stronger? And maybe Rodney can answer that.
2: Hopefully so, because, yeah, I mean, I think the big question right now is it's decision-making as well, with which one of them, right? Is it that Austin Mack's maybe more confident in the decision that he's making, and that's why he's the safer option? Or is it just a case of maybe his strength isn't – he's not going to take as many of those shots down the field, whereas Keelan Russell's more of the, I can make every throw on the field, and sometimes that's going to come back to bite you, but – If more often than not it leads to a big play, then I think you're fine to live with a couple extra interceptions here and there.
0: Meanwhile, the Auburn Tigers back on the practice field today, 9 o'clock. There's an open practice viewing window. And coming up at the bottom of the hour, we'll talk to Peter Rattercoos from AL.com, who got to watch yesterday 25 minutes of practice. We'll get his feelings on day one and now day two. And I believe a little bit later on this morning at 11 o'clock, Alex Golish will be meeting with the media again. So that'll be the second time this week.
1: Running it back.
0: That Alex Golish is having a introductory press conference to kick off fall camp. And now he will have his first meeting with the media after 2 days of practice. That's coming up.
1: I'm digging that. O'clock.
2: All the other coaches, they went and played 18. I'm here to talk to the media.
0: Well, that's what good you want because to talk about. He's not a golfer.
1: No.
0: So
2: no, you're right. Absolutely.
0: It pays off there. So we'll talk to Peter Rattercoos coming up at the bottom of the hour. We're off and running on this Thursday. Thanks for tuning us in. Download that Jocks 94.5 app. You can watch us on YouTube as well. Hit that subscribe button. 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

0: We get an Auburn practice report coming up at the bottom of the hour. Peter Routerkus from AL.com. He will join the program, get his feelings as Auburn on the practice field for day two right now down on the plains.
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0: You know, I saw this a couple days ago, and this is really cool. And I don't know if you guys saw it, but the Pensacola Blue Wahoos, they announced that Auburn baseball is going to take on Florida State in a fall exhibition game down in Pensacola. This will be the second time in three seasons. The game is set to take place on October 10th. I think that's really cool that Florida State and Auburn will play down in Pensacola
2: that
0: at the home
2: ball
0: of the
2: field, which the I went into. There was not a game going on, but I went in one afternoon. I had business there inside of the stadium, and the outfield is just the golf.
0: The water, yeah.
2: Oh, it's so pretty.
0: Yep.
2: That's a really good organization. They do it well.
0: Also coming up at 11 o'clock, Rodney Orr will be on the show. And Rodney just walked out just a few moments ago. I've been texting with him. He was able to watch the first 15 minutes of practice. So we're going to give you some great intel coming up.
2: We're going to get more than yeah. I was underwhelmed yesterday.
0: Conrad and I were talking about that earlier. Conrad, after watching the entire press conference in its entirety, some of the audio that you heard, Conrad had a different, he did not think it was as bad. And I respect that. I give him hell all the time, but I value his opinion. And when we were talking earlier, Conrad, you felt like after going back and reviewing the tape, I know that's funny to say, but you reviewed the press conference tape yesterday. You felt better with his responses than the initial reporting that was coming out of Tuscaloosa.
1: Well, it was, let me put it like this. It's not that he said anything earth-shattering where I listened to Kalen DeBoer and I went, wow, that's a different Kalen DeBoer than I've heard in the last 3 years or anything like that. It was just a lot of what we were being told was almost like he was just very reserved and not saying a whole lot, whereas I thought it was a very normal Kalen DeBoer press conference. I didn't walk away after listening to it and go, wow, he just really didn't have anything to say today, or wow, it seemed like he was avoiding questions. It was just, it was very Kalen DeBoer. Take it or leave it. You know, I know a lot of people, bring up how much coach speak it is, but I didn't think it was great. I didn't think it was bad.
0: You just thought it was Kalen DeBoer.
1: It was Kalen DeBoer. Okay. And I had been under the impression, based on what we were hearing yesterday, that why is he not answering any of these questions? Or there's a lot of one-word answers, and there's really just the one question that was the one-word answer, which is the one we shared on the show. But I thought it was a very average.
0: Okay. Just typical Kalen DeBoer.
1: Yeah.
0: As I mentioned, we will talk to Rodney Orr at 11 o'clock, and I've been communicating with Rodney. Rodney just walked out of practice.
2: We don't get signals crossed if we get everybody in one spot and hand him a microphone.
1: Yes.
2: I think Alabama fans deserve that.
0: It's a good point. But I think they were more concerned about making sure that people behind a paywall was taken care of first.
2: Right. Okay.
0: And then before all that other stuff happened. But
1: then they put it up for free.
2: I'm just saying. I was trying to rationalize it all, too.
1: I'm just saying they put it up for free.
2: Not angry.
0: I was common sense. Would you please stop talking common sense?
2: Not angry. I was just disappointed. I was expecting more. We got, they basically had to start playing orchestra music to get Golish off the stage. I was hoping we'd get at least half that from Kalen DeBoer. But plenty of time left in camp for him to talk.
0: I mean, can you imagine just our good friends down there that cover, whether it's Ryan Bartow, Auburn Undercover, Jason Caldwell, Auburn 247.
2: Oh, pigs and slop right now.
0: I mean, being able to sit in that room.
2: After what you've dealt with.
0: With Hugh Freeze and what was the clown's name? Harson?
2: Oh, yeah.
0: Brian Harson? Yeah.
1: Well, because you brought up the other day about how they're doing the scrimmage schedule for Alabama this year. I was at dinner with my family last night, and one of my family members was very upset with that change. because it was, and it was something that I know we talked about the other day, and it was, it feels like they don't want us to be able to go and see it. As somebody that would have access to that scrimmage, and now somebody that's, you know, it feels like they're intentionally doing that to minimize the amount of people that will be able to go and actually see the product on the
0: field. You know, I told you guys this story, been fortunate over the course of the last 10 years or so, where I know a lot of players that have played at Alabama and obviously know their families. And obviously I'm not giving any type of, you know, secrets here, but obviously they've been able to tell me what they see at times and or whatever the case may be. And let me just tell you that the last 2 years, especially, they have cracked that down big time in regards to just people going to a scrimmage. And not that people were live tweeting or sending, you know, text after text, you know, of detailed information to media members, but not. They had people roaming the stands at those scrimmages last year. And they told certain parents that if we see you with your phone out one more time, you will be escorted out of here. I understand if somebody is like holding the phone up, you don't want them videotaping anything. I get that part, but it is also,
2: if I'm doing a crowd shot, it's, and you come up and you grab my phone, probably gonna have a,
0: but I mean, it's even if someone's, let's say there's someone is like, let's say that Conrad's family member or whoever he was having dinner with last night had access to one of these scrimmages because he's either got a
2: ton of money
0: or a son or relative.
2: Conrad said no.
0: That is, you know, at the scrimmage. And he's texting Conrad, hey, Conrad, you know, this is the offensive line rotation in the first grouping. All right, here's the offensive line group for the second, or whatever the case may be. I mean, that type of information is very generic. I mean, you're not describing the plays or whatever the case may be, but, I mean, Alabama was going around literally because someone that I know that was there was actually texting his wife, telling her, hey, this is where we're sitting. And someone came up and threatened to take his phone because they believed that he was distributing
1: sharing information,
0: yeah, sharing information so the, at what was going on in scrimmage.
2: At that point, did they ask to see your phone?
0: I think he made it perfectly clear as he was pointing it out to the to the guy that asked him. Said, okay, would you like to go meet my wife at gate 5A? And
2: I know that there's a reason why they do it. We've heard plenty of stories off the air from coaches about the really creative ways that other schools have gone and tried to, but if it's an open scrimmage and you've got thousands of people in the stands, I think that's probably more on you to be more reserved about what you show.
0: Before we go and get Peter Radicus on to talk Auburn, who was the player a couple of years ago, former Alabama player that I think really got people ticked off from the Alabama perspective because he was tweeting things.
2: Yeah. I know you're talking about, it was a former DB.
0: Was it Lowry?
2: Yeah, Will Lowry, I think.
0: Is that who it was?
1: That sounds right.
0: Because I remember Alabama went, they went crazy behind the scenes about that. And they wanted to stop stuff like that from becoming an everyday occurrence when these people are invited to be able to come watch practice or scrimmages.
2: Makes sense.
0: Yeah, we'll talk to Rodney Orr coming up at 11. He's been on the field. He was authorized to be on the field, by the way. This is not him, like, peeking through a fence. He was actually on the field watching practice. So he'll join us at 11. But Peter Radicus, who watched Auburn yesterday, we'll see if he was able to watch him again this morning. He joins us next from AL.com.
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0: It is 10:34. Welcome back to Three Man Front on this Thursday as fall camp got underway this week. 2 days in the books. Well, right now, I think Auburn is still practicing technically. Peter Ratterkus from AL.com, he joins us now. He was able to watch Auburn practice, I think, 20 to 25 minutes yesterday, maybe the same this morning. Peter joins us on the Higginbotham Hotline. Hope you're well, Peter.
12: I'm doing well. Thanks for having me.
0: All right, so let's get right to it. I assume today you were able to take your eyeballs and watch a little football with this Auburn football team today.
12: Yeah, about the same as you described yesterday, about 25 minutes or so, you know, really just kind of some stretching and some indie work, but got to see a little bit. It's a lot of energy, as kind of as expected the first couple of days there. Don't go into shoulder pads until Saturday, I believe, but yeah, definitely getting things started, and the vibes seem to be good for right now.
2: Any nuances that you've observed, whether how they conduct practices from back in the spring, what you've seen here and early in the fall, with just how Alex Golish, his staff, they run practices?
12: I mean, it's about the same as it was in the spring. There are some differences from how it was, last season under the previous staff, but it's about the same as what we saw. I think the biggest thing that stands out is energy. I guess one, little quirk is the 2 days so far that we've walked in, the music has been blasting. I mean, they'd always be playing music and getting guys pumped up even in the spring, but it's been louder than I've ever heard it before the past couple of days when they start. And I think it's all just, it's been a big thing with Golish, and that's part of his personality. You see him at the beginning of practice running from position group to position group, dapping guys up, high-fiving guys, getting guys pumped up. So energy is the biggest thing with him. That's probably been the number one thing that's stood out to me.
0: All right, Peter, so let's talk about the injury front, because it was announced by Alex Golish that offensive lineman Ty Buster, he was going to be out probably for the first couple months of the football season. With that being said, what could you see from that offensive line with Ty Buster being out for the foreseeable future? How does that rotation look, or who's going to be plugged in potentially at that spot?
12: Yeah, definitely an injury that hurts. I don't know that Ty Buster was necessarily going to be a starter for this offensive line. He was kind of in the mix at tackle and got some first-team opportunities in the spring when Stanton Ramil, the Michigan State transfer, was hurt and limited. I think now that Ramil is back healthy and cleared, he'll likely be the starter at right tackle with Joe Simmons on the other side at left. But yeah, losing a guy like Ty hurts, because now, you just have one less guy that you trust at tackle if someone goes down. Wilson Zierer, true freshman, originally from Germany, I think is going to be the biggest guy I have to step up. I think he's kind of the next man up if Ramil, for whatever reason, wasn't able to play. But it definitely hurts the depth. But I think in terms of the starting lineup, I don't know that it changes much.
2: Describe the wide receiver room and what it looks like game one versus Baylor.
12: Yeah, that's another interesting one. The past 2 days, and again, it's very early in camp. A lot can still change. But, Deshaun Spencer, a true freshman from, down in Saraland, has been a guy who's been consistently working with the first group, kind of that first three up that we've seen, at least in drills, has been, Spencer in the slot with, you know, the two USF transfers, Chaz Nimrod and Keyshawn Singleton on the outside. But, you know, I think this is a group that's going to go deep, obviously, with the tempo that Auburn plays with. You know, you're going to have to use a lot of guys to keep guys fresh, you know, behind them. I think guys like Jeremiah Koger, like Christian Neptune are going to be big as well. Neptune's been someone who battled injuries a little bit in the spring, has been practicing with a non-contact jersey so far. But it's a group that I think the staff wants to be deep, and I think you have some guys who can be some really good playmakers. You know, Nimrod and Spencer both have really good speed. And an offense that wants to create a lot of explosive plays, that's going to be really important.
2: You mentioned Keyshawn Singleton, 6'3", wide receiver transfer from South Florida. He put up big numbers in the American. What kind of deep play threat could he be against SEC defenses?
12: Yeah, I think, you know, when I look at him, you know, he seems kind of an all-around, you know, polished receiver. At 6'3", he's physical enough to make contested catches. That's something that you saw a little bit last year. I remember he had a really nice play when USF beat Florida. You know, it's obviously against an SEC defense where he kind of makes a catch in traffic and then kind of breaks a tackle and, you know, takes it all the way to the end zone. So he's a guy that has that ability. I think in terms of deep play threats, the biggest, you know, threat in that, you know, in that aspect on this wide receiver room is actually Chaz Nimrod. You know, he's a guy who started his career in the SEC at Tennessee, was a really good player at USF last year. I think would have had better numbers if he didn't get injured, you know, missed, I think, 5 games last season, but was averaging over 20 yards per catch last year. So those are the two guys, definitely, I think, are at the top. But I think when it comes to explosive playability, I think you have even more of that from Chaz Nimrod.
0: Let's stay on the offensive side of the box. I do want to get your take on the running back room, because we know with Cobb and Mapson, but now you're hearing names like Davenport and Washington behind those two guys. Do you think that Cobb is going to be the number one guy out of the gate? Because we keep hearing Mapson's name, and obviously he is really turning a lot of heads, and people have been talking about him for quite some time. How do you see that working out from the running back room from the Auburn perspective?
12: I think Cobb is definitely RB1. But again, with how this offense runs, you have to have at least 2 or 3 guys who can give you carries. So I think Cobb kind of leads that charge, but I think Mapson's right there with him, right there behind him. You know, I think he's a guy that's got a chance to get a lot of carries. And behind them, obviously, you know what Bryson Washington's capable of, the guy who rushed for over 1,000 yards at Baylor a couple years ago. Nekhai Davenport is someone who's been in the offense who, you know, they really like and they definitely trust. But I see Cobb being the headliner in that room. But like I said, you're going to need 2 or 3 more guys to, you know, take the load off of him and keep, you know, the running game fresh. And I think Mapson is someone

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1: Ever watched him was his senior year at Thompson playing against Grayson, I think, with a nationally televised game. And he goes out there and just was the best player on the field. I mean, they couldn't, you know, nobody could touch him. And I think, you know, when you look at him now at Auburn, a guy who's 6'6", 260 pounds, when you see him on the field, it's hard not to notice his length, just how long his arms are and, you know, his athleticism. So I think he's got all of the tools to be a really good player. The biggest thing for him, you know, we talked to DJ Durkin, the defensive coordinator, on Tuesday before camp started, and he said, you know, obviously Jarrett Smith's a guy who has ability, but he was a situational guy for us last year, and I think he was good as a situational guy, good as a third down pass rusher. But can he take the step to be a guy who can play every down? Can he, you know, be more than just an athlete? Can he actually become a good football player, a good Buck linebacker who can, you know, be disciplined against the run, can consistently, you know, pressure the quarterback? I think those are the biggest things that he needs to do to become a consistent player this year, because I think we all already know what he's capable of athletically.
2: What is the overall defensive line? I know with guys like Keldrick Falk and others who have departed either to the draft or the transfer portal, but you got guys like Cody Sigler that's going to be lining up alongside Jared Smith, of course, Dallas Walker there in the middle, Deshaun Womack, the transfer from Ole Miss. As a group, and we can take in guys like Jordan Crawford and Nate Johnson, the transfer from Missouri, Peter, depth-wise, is this the deepest that Auburn has been, not only on the defensive line, but on the defense in your time in covering the program?
1: It's a good question, because I think they have a lot of depth in terms of numbers, for sure. But I think they're, in terms of guys who, you know, can really be productive and really be, you know, high, you know, big time players in the SEC, I think there's still a lot of that to prove. You know, even some of the more experienced SEC transfers, you know, Nate Johnson, like you said, came from Missouri, but didn't really play a whole lot. Deshaun Womack has been a solid SEC edge rusher throughout his career, but if you look at his numbers, they've never really popped. You know, Cody Sigler, another guy, I think he's a good player and I think can be a really good player, was really productive at Arkansas State last year. But again, that's Arkansas State. You know, it's the Sun Belt. It's not the SEC. And then you've got just some young guys like Jarrett Smith, like Jordan Crawford, like Malik Autry. So they have a whole lot of guys. I think they have a whole lot of options of, you know, players they can use. I think they have a whole lot of depth when it comes to just the numbers. But who is actually going to emerge as somebody that can – just be a dude up front? You know, Auburn in the past, we've always thought about great defensive linemen, whether it's going back to guys like Derek Brown and in those years, Nick Fairley going all the way, you know, further back. And even the last couple of years, they've had good defensive lines, but there hasn't necessarily been that one dude who's been a NFL caliber player, at, you know, first, second round caliber player up front. I don't know that group, that this year's defensive line has that, but you know, maybe that's something that, you know, we start to find out over the next month.
3: That is Peter Ratterkust. Does an outstanding job covering the Auburn Tigers for AL.com. We will let you get back to it, Peter. Appreciate you diving out for a few minutes, being able to share what you have seen the first 2 days. We look forward to catching up with you again very soon.
1: Yeah, thanks so much for having me.
3: Thanks,
2: Hope. Thanks, Peter.
3: Peter Ratterkust joined us on the Higginbotham Hotline. 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
2: Some of the big takeaways, what Peter Ratterkust just reported from Auburn. We'll get into it. Three-man front on a Thursday right here on Jocks.
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0: 10:49 here on Jocks, top of the hour. We'll get the Alabama side of things. We'll go to Tuscaloosa. Rodney Orr, he's been on the practice field watching the Alabama Crimson Tide this morning. So we'll hear from Rodney and get his feelings on day two of Alabama's fall camp. You know, you need a roof that you can count on. And I've been talking about Abide Roofing for years now. And the reason why I feel so strongly about them is because when I had a problem and I knew nothing about what was going on top of my roof or why I was having leaking in my kitchen. So I called Travis Lloyd, who I have known for a very long time, just a great guy. And him and Jason Standridge, when they started Abide Roofing, I was like, oh my gosh, these guys are going to kill it because they're just such good people. And I knew that if I never needed something with my roof, that I could call Travis. And I called him, came out to the house. Not only did he get on the roof and he found that I had some issues that led to leaking into my attic, which then led to leaking into my kitchen. Then all of a sudden he dealt with my insurance company, which took a lot of stress off of me and my wife having to deal with the insurance company. But he was my advocate on my roof in the middle of the summertime, hottest time of the year, over 2 hours with the insurance adjuster. And he made sure that I had the quality coverage that I deserved, that I was paying for. And then Abide Roofing did the work, and it was incredible. And even today, when we get these heavy storms, and we had a micro tornado hit Trussville earlier this spring, and I was scared to death. But you know what? Travis came out to the house. He got on the roof, and because of the quality workmanship that they did at Abide Roofing, peace of mind of knowing that, you know what, I was good to go, and that was great feeling, and you can have that feeling too. Whether it's a loose shingle, brand new roof replacement, Abide Roofing, they can take care of you by a simple phone call, 205-577-7338, or simply go to abideroof.com for more information. That's Travis Lloyd at Abide Roofing.
1: I just heard from Peter Routerkus, covers the Auburn Tigers, reporting after two practices there on the Plains. Alex Golish, by the way, is set to meet with the media. But, Peter, some of the interesting takeaways, offensive side of the ball, first of all, what he said about Deshaun Spencer, a kid that I watched play, called a couple of his games in his high school career when he was playing for Saraland, which is an outstanding program and has produced a ton of talent. But he continues, and this happened in the spring, but he's just one of those guys, Pat, when you watch him play, he is so good with the ball in his hands, mm-hmm. but he is one of those guys that can kind of do everything, Swiss Army knife, and use him how you need to use him. He is that guy, and apparently he has not skipped a beat from what he was doing in the spring. So I would expect Deshaun Spencer, a freshman, to have a heavy role in that rotation when we get to Baylor.
0: You know, we've heard so much about Mapson at running back as being a guy that they wanted to utilize more. Remember, even back last year. And then, of course, another year of growing, another year of good nutrition and workouts and things like that. So him and Jeremiah Cobb, that 1-2 punch is going to be very interesting to watch from the backfield. But we go back to Jared Smith. That's an individual that you know extremely well mm-hmm. with his time at Spain Park. He called the majority of his games in high school, and then he finished up his high school career at Thompson High School. And he's a difference maker, and he's a wrecker.
1: Yeah, he was. He was, even as a sophomore, you saw him and just, you know, the body type, and then you saw the engine. But as a young player, and as a lot of young players, he had to learn to keep that motor running, to be more consistent as a player. And that goes for a lot of guys who are talented. He has apparently figured that out.
0: Yeah, and you put him and Atkins?
1: Yeah.
0: Yeah, that's going to be a handful. And DJ Durkin is salivating when you got those two guys, as long as they stay healthy.
1: And let me tell you a guy that I absolutely, because I called his state championship basketball game when he played at Enterprise, but their safety, Eric Winters, that kid, and he played a lot last year, but Eric Winters, that's another guy from Enterprise that he will make some noise this year, for sure. He's good.
0: Yeah. So Peter Routerkus, just a great report. If you missed that, you can always go download the Three Man Front podcast, because that was an outstanding update on what is going on down in Auburn. We will head to Alabama, Tuscaloosa, I should say, in a matter of minutes, as Rodney Orr been texting with him, and he had an opportunity to watch about 15 to 20 minutes of practice this morning there on site, day two of the Alabama Crimson Tide. We'll get his feelings on exactly what is going on with the Tide. Meanwhile, UAB, back on the practice field today. They like the early morning practice as well. You remember Bill Clark used to be that same way. And then obviously all the guys at UAB, that's basically what they do, is run the early morning practices. They got on the field this morning around 9 o'clock, and the media got 20 to 25 minutes to watch Alex Mortensen and his Blazers. And then media will have an opportunity to talk to some of the players and the coaches coming up at around 11 a.m. So we are off and running week one of fall camp as everyone is getting underway around the state and around the country as we are literally just weeks away from kickoff. And don't forget tonight, and Landrum's having, is Gringo coming to your party tonight?
1: He's invited, yes.
0: Love seeing Gringo and his lovely wife at Social Taco on Tuesday.
1: Sissy.
0: Yep. Good to see her hanging out with Gringo. And I just wanted to know if I needed to bring extra dip tonight because tonight is the Hall of Fame NFL game.
1: Yeah. Yeah. Bring your jersey.
0: Because I see how Gringo likes to eat a lot of dip at Social Taco on Tuesdays.
1: Does.
0: So that's why I just didn't know if I needed to bring a vat or I just needed to bring
1: bring a vat of dip.
0: I mean, I didn't know.
1: What kind of dip are you doing? Is it going to be French onion? What are we doing?
0: Oh, no. My wife's got a concoction of... I'll have to tell you a story during a break about my wife's queso.
1: Yeah.
0: Yeah.
1: It's
0: a true story, all too. Right. What I'm going to tell you in the break actually happened. Doc, this is not one of my embellished stories that I like to mess around with you guys about.
1: Can Miss Parr come?
0: Miss Parr is getting ready for our wonderful football season.
1: I know.
0: No, there's no telling what type of desserts that she has been in the test kitchen
1: that
0: getting ready.
1: That is the one road game that I'm circled and I'm looking forward to so I can enjoy all of her nibbles in the press box.
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0: is 11 o'clock. Welcome back in. It's hour number two of Three Man Front on this Thursday, day two of practice for the Alabama Crimson Tide, the Auburn Tigers. You heard from Peter Ratterkus about 30 minutes ago. Give us the Auburn report. We're going to talk to Rodney Orr momentarily as he has been at the Alabama practice as day two is underway down in Tuscaloosa. So we will talk to him about Kalen DeBoer, his comments yesterday, and what it means, if anything, about the quarterback competition. So we'll get Rodney's take on all that momentarily. I had some couple people text me and ask me if there was anything new on the Protect College Sports Act. And there's really nothing new to report after what we discussed yesterday, as Senate Leader John Thune filed cloture on the motion to proceed with the Protect College Sports Act, which would come to a vote 30 hours after he filed that. So the feeling is that it possibly could come up to a vote sometime tomorrow. That would be the earliest. Now I'm seeing reports out of Washington, D.C. Landrum, as we have discussed, there's plenty of other things on the docket, and it's just not the Protect College Sports Act. And now they're talking about maybe potentially working into Saturday on a number of items that would include the Protect College Sports Act, maybe come to a vote.
1: There's been nothing that raises the red flag or alarms to me that this thing could be falling apart at the last minute.
0: I think it's just a procedural thing about getting it actually to the vote before they leave.
1: And making sure everything is correct.
0: Yes.
1: Which, the way I understand it, there's a lot of markups in this.
0: Yes.
1: After the original bill.
0: Yes, very much so. There's a lot of horse trading going on between everybody.
1: Yeah. I wonder how much of that involved Greg Sankey and Tony Petitti.
0: I would say the majority of it.
1: Yeah.
0: And the attorneys from the SEC and the Big Ten. Let's go to Tuscaloosa now. Talk to our good friend Rodney Orr, who is fresh off the practice field. How'd they look, man? What's going on down there?
2: Well, it's hot. A lot of intensity on the practice field today, I thought. Really good intensity. And, you know, I'll tell you this. The first group I always look back, and this is going back to the early Saban days, okay? The first group usually when we walk in the gate is the defensive line. So I always stop there. Start stopping there first, you know, way back. This is a group that has a little bit of that Saban look to them. Mm. Now, again, I don't know how good they're going to be.
0: Sure.
2: But physically on the hoof, it's a really impressive group. I understand the hype around some of these portal transfers. I mean, they look really good. They look deep, deeper than they have been with some size and athleticism. So we'll see. We'll see. I think they should be better.
0: And how about the intensity? Intensity there? I mean, I know you like the size, but what you saw in the few moments that you were able to watch them?
2: Thought they had high intensity. I really was. You know, I give it to Freddie Roach, man. He was really on them, you know, and they were responding. I mean, they were going all out in those drills really, really hard. Again, let's be clear. They're position drills. They're just going up against dummies and doing techniques and all of these types of things. But it wasn't walkthrough, man.
1: Of those guys, really, who was the most physically imposing? I'm sorry, Rodney.
2: Okay. The most physically imposing. That's a good question because they were impressive across the board. I liked Terrence Green a lot.
0: Okay.
2: I'd call him the Jolly Green Giant. He's about 6'5", 320.
1: That's a good one.
2: I like Devin Tompkins, the transfer from USC.
0: See, I hear his name a lot, Rodney. Yeah. I hear whatever they paid him, they're going to get their money's worth if he stays.
1: Well, he looks good.
0: Yeah.
2: He does look good. Okay, so here's I'm going to clarify something here because we've all struggled. I don't know. I have, certainly.
1: Oh, gosh.
2: With the kid from Canada. We call him Steve M. Do you know his last name, how it's pronounced?
0: Isn't it
2: Mbumwa?
0: Mbumwa. Okay.
1: Hang on. I'm writing that down.
0: Yep.
2: The Canadian front or French can say it's Mbumwa, but he said it's Mbumwa. I just know if he hits you, you know, it probably feels like Mbumwa because, I mean, he is impressive looking. He really is. This is time for him to take a step. I thought Jeremiah Beeman from right there in Birmingham, physically, you know, he looks even better than a year ago. Now, he got hurt early last year, had made a lot of progress, but I thought he looked really good today on the hoof. Some of the young players, Malik Franklin, that's from Daphne, played for former Alabama defensive lineman Kenny King. And Kenny told me this kid's going to be a real monster one day. He's close to it now. I mean, he's 6'6", 275. He's put together. It's a good-looking freshman group of defensive linemen physically that they brought in. So maybe some of those guys get in the rotation. I don't know. But overall, just impressed with the defensive line.
0: Okay, with that being said, because all the press clippings in the offseason has been about the secondary, which they got a lot of experience back there. You just talked about the defensive line. What about the linebacker core? How strong is that right now, early in camp, in your opinion?
2: You know, I just think the inexperience is the question. We won't really know. But, okay, so Caleb Woodson, the transfer from Virginia Tech,
0: right.
2: First time we really got a chance to get up close to him. You know, he's a former safety, played at Virginia Tech, was inside backer there, was really productive. But he's 240. I mean, he looks it. I was a little surprised. I thought that may be a little inflation there, you know. But he does look 240. I got up a little closer than I had been. I thought the group as a whole, again, just a lot of young players. Luke Metz, Duke Johnson, you know, caught my eye today. And I'll tell you, the true freshman, Xavier Griffin, what a sleek athlete he is. They say he went from 207 to 228. He looks like he could carry easily another 10, 12, 14 pounds to me. And very, very quick. So liked him. And, you know, we know about Yanze Pierre on the outside. Justin Hill had a really big spring, was a highly recruited player, was a freshman last year. I thought he looked good today. He was moving really, really well, had a lot of bounce to him. So I don't think the group has potential, just the inexperience.
1: Rodney E.J. Crowell.
2: He was out there, saw him moving around pretty well.
1: He exists.
2: He exists.
0: Yes.
2: He does exist. Number 13 on top of it. How about that?
0: Hold on a second.
1: Conrad.
0: Did they get that cleared with Conrad that someone can wear two his old number?
2: Well, I forgot to mention that to Conrad.
1: conveniently.
3: I'll allow it. I'll allow it.
0: Will you? Well, see, for me, I mean.
1: You should, because he's worthy.
3: Well, we'll see how he does 13. This year. We might have to swap it next year.
0: Well, see, to me, 13 is Malachi Moore, because of my relationship with the Moores. So, you know, I think Malachi Moore before I think Tua.
1: I think Dan Marino, but I digress.
0: I'm sorry, Rodney. Our shenanigans got involved in this interview, so we'll let you go ahead. Talk about Crowell again, please.
2: No, I mean, I just, again, saw him out there running through drills, didn't seem to be hampered by anything, moving pretty well. You know, at the running back spot, you know, obviously saw Daniel Hill. He still looks sleek. I mean, he's lost weight. He was down 20 pounds in the spring. Kevin Riley had a little bounce to him today. AK Deer, you know, they were all out there going through it. Now, I would say the one thing that caught my attention, just as a side note, I thought that Trayshawn Brown looked really good in the spring, the true freshman from Huntsville, Texas, that they kind of took late, you know, that nobody, a lot of teams didn't really recruit. He's listed at 5'10", 206. I'm going to take you guys back. Do you remember Stump Mitchell back in the day?
0: Oh, absolutely.
2: The Cardinals?
0: Yeah. You don't have to tell me. I grew up a St. Louis Cardinal football fan, man. Stump Mitchell is the real deal.
2: I'm going to say he's Stump Brown.
0: Okay.
2: So Stump Brown, I'm giving him that nickname, handing out nicknames today. But Stump Brown, or Trayshawn Brown, he doesn't look to me. He's listed 5'10". I'm not sure he's 5'10", guys. I think he's maybe a little under that, but he is 205. You know, he's solid, quick, really quick feet. Always seems to make the first guy miss after he catches the ball, which he really does a good job of that out of the backfield. So we'll see. Maybe he gets a crack.
0: All right, I got to ask you about the offensive line. I know they're going through, you know, these drills. I mean, it's not, you know, ones-on-ones and stuff like that. But I am curious, because there was a lot of talk on social media, on your message boards, Rodney. I'm going to blame your message boards at TiderInsider.com for all of this, about some of the new guys on the offensive line that maybe, you know, they got a little work to do from a physicality standpoint. They're kind of concerned about how they're going to be able to withstand an SEC football schedule that now includes 9 games. And let me start at the center position with Rayson Delgatti. Tell us what you see, what you hear. Did the offseason program help him? Where are we at on that?
2: Yeah, it's a good question. I think a lot of this started in those Talladega pictures back in the spring. I don't know if you guys saw them.
0: Oh, yeah.
2: There was some with him in there, and yep. A lot of people said, hey, this guy's not 250. But I know this. They're really high on him. I think he's one of the guys that they felt like made some of the biggest gains since the spring in terms of his physically. I think he's listed at 305 now. You know, again, they feel like he's got a pit bull mentality. We'll see. We'll see. I think they're really encouraged by having him, you know, that he can step in for Brelsford, and it'd be a pretty good, you know, he's in, I don't know if it's going to be seamless or not, but I think they feel comfortable with him.
0: Okay, well, I am curious. So before we move on to other offensive linemen and talking about Delgatti, and you just mentioned Brelsford, I am curious, in regards to the size of Delgatti, height-wise, you know, I'm going to use a Hugh Freeze term here, girth. Where is he in regards to Brelsford from a physicality standpoint? Are they similar, or is Delgatti maybe a tad smaller than Brelsford?
2: Well, I think, you know, and again, all we have to do is go by what they list him. He looks thicker.
0: Okay.
2: You know, because okay. I'm not sure Brelsford ever got over 295, if that, maybe 292, somewhere in there. I'm not sure. But of course, you know, he was really pretty small at Washington. He was like 270 something. But I look at Delgatti, he looks pretty thick. I don't know if he's as tall, but you know, just based on what I saw, he does look thick. And again, I know that Ballou is raved about him. Just the size and the way he's changed himself over the course of the last 5 or 6 months.
0: And right. for the record, sorry, Langell.
1: No, you're good.
0: For the record, I just double checked this. Alabama had Brelsford listed at 290 last year.
2: Yeah.
0: So.
2: Yeah.
1: Interesting.
2: Sounds about right. You know, he got, like I said, he got, and he, that was bigger than he was at Washington.
0: Yes. Okay.
2: So.
1: Any other takeaways from the offensive line?
2: Yeah, I think, you know, the big key is going to be right tackle. You know, who's going to win that job? Obviously, they hope that Javen James, the Mississippi State transfer, or Nick Brooks, the Texas transfer, can just kind of take that job, not have it given to them. You know, they've got to take it. And I did not see James today off the top of my head. I did see Brooks. He was pretty impressive in just some of the drills that I saw. You know, really, I know, obviously, big and powerful guy. I mean, he was a little bit like Proctor, you know, there for a while. I mean, a 6'7" guy that was at 350 earlier. I think last year at Texas, he played around 350 or so. But he's dropped down some weight. He's about 330, I think, somewhere in that neighborhood. But I thought he looked good, you know, from just moving around standpoint. I tell you, Jackson Lloyd, I know that there's a lot of buzz inside that building that they think he's got potential to be a future first-round draft pick. You know, we'll see, you know. But watching him today, he looked, you know, I liked the way he was moving.
0: All right, so time frame in regards to the quarterback situation. Are we talking about, obviously, get through scrimmage number two? Are we looking at maybe something after scrimmage one? Just what is your early prediction on when we might know who is going to be QB1 going into East Carolina?
2: Yeah, you know, it wouldn't surprise me if inside they made a decision and didn't publicize it until a little later. But I think that would probably come after scrimmage two.
0: Okay.
2: I really do. You know, they say it's really close, that there's not a lot of separation. Mac is a guy, and he's very talented. So when people say he manages the game well or whatever, they get a little worked up and think, oh, you know, he's a guy. No, he's a talented guy. I mean, he's got a very strong arm, obviously, moves pretty well. He's got a lot of ability, but he might have been a little ahead in terms of minimizing mistakes, managing the offense, and understanding everything in the spring. But we know about the ceiling for Keelan Russell. I mean, it's obviously through the roof. He's got a lot of Bryce Young in him, in my opinion. So we'll see what happens, you know. Can he do things? Can he minimize mistakes and make them feel comfortable enough to bump him ahead of Mac? You know, we'll see. It's going to be a real interesting decision for sure.
1: What are the chances we get a ice cream practice this fall?
2: They need one, buddy. Oh. I'm telling you, it all melt if they because I'm telling you, it's a scorcher down here. And people talk about the morning practices, but they're really not getting a break from the heat. I can tell you that.
0: Boy, that would not be any topic of conversation on Tider Insider's message boards.
2: They were talking about it the other day.
0: Oh, my goodness gracious. Rodney, an outstanding report as always. Go get cooled off. Go get you a ice cream cone on your way home.
1: Yeah.
0: Yeah, take it easy. You deserve a treat.
2: How about a protein shake? Would that be okay? Would that suffice? Would
0: yeah,
2: that
0: that's
2: be
0: fine.
2: Better?
0: That's
2: be
0: fine.
1: Hey, try the new Amish hack that I saw on Instagram. So take a watermelon, cut it in half, you core out the center, you freeze it.
0: You put then, vodka in it?
1: No. Then no. You take it out and you pour fresh milk in there. You stir it for like 2 or 3 minutes. It makes ice cream.
0: Fresh milk and watermelon?
1: Wow. And frozen watermelon. Yes. You core it out where it forms a little void.
0: Yeah.
1: In the watermelon, you pour in fresh milk in the frozen watermelon after you've taken it out of the freezer, and you spoon it for like 2 or 3 minutes, and you get a nice healthy ice cream snack.
0: Interesting.
2: Wow.
1: Try it, Rodney, and video it and send it.
2: I might do it.
1: You'll replace the Amish guy on my feed.
0: Yeah, you should see his For You feed. It's pretty interesting, to say the least. I just said interesting. I didn't say it was like messed up or anything. It was interesting.
1: It is interesting.
0: That's all. Yeah. Rodney, have a great afternoon, man. Always great information from you. Go to TiderInsider.com, get that membership. You can be a part of the message boards with Conrad and get in fights with him on the message boards.
2: Yeah.
0: That's fun. Good stuff.
2: I got to find out his username.
1: He's Hold My Beer.
0: Oh, it's two of something, right? What's your password? Member name? Come on, tell us.
3: You might be on the right path.
1: Hold My Beer, Jalen?
0: No, it's Tua. Something about
3: that's
0: Tua.
3: Good. Can I change it, Rodney? Do I get a free name change?
1: Hold My Beer, Jalen. 13.
2: You can change it.
0: Yeah. Sounds good. Rodney?
2: As long as you promise not to wear sandals, we'll
0: be good. Oh,
1: yes.
0: Oh.
1: Can we establish that now?
3: But, Rodney, it's going to be so hot like those first couple of games.
1: Nope.
2: Mm-mm. Yeah, that 11 a.m. kick, the early game.
3: Ooh. I'll wear tennis shoes, I promise.
0: Oh, well, that's a step in the right direction. Rodney, have a great weekend. We'll talk to you next week.
2: Appreciate it, guys.
0: Thank you so much.
1: Thanks, Rodney.
0: Just an outstanding report, man. Peter Routerkoos and Rodney Orr bringing it today. They bring it all the time
1: when they join
0: us on Three Man Front. But just an outstanding report on what they've seen. See what happens when you let people into practices and they can watch? You get this type of reporting.
1: And that wasn't damning information.
0: No.
1: That's a positive.
0: Absolutely. He joined us on the Higginbotham Hotline. 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At 11:45, Rob Pate will join the program. We'll get his feelings on Auburn, day two of camp in the books. All that straight ahead here on Jocks.
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0: 11:22, three-man front. Rodney Orr, he really brought it. Tighter Insider, update from Alabama fall camp. Peter Routekus of AL.com covers the Auburn Tigers. Peter brought it as well. Any portion of the show that you missed, you can always find it there at JocksFM.com and the three-man front podcast. Just down the road from us, it's Mandu Electrical Muscle Stimulation Fitness. Mandu is a great way to get in shape just in time for football season. Be feeling great, looking great at the tailgates. 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The EMS technology, electrical muscle stimulation, if I can say it, technology. 15 minutes at Mandu in that workout, and it's not a super heavy-duty workout, but 15 minutes because of that technology, it's equivalent to 6 hours in a gym. You can't beat that. Mandu, your first visit's free. Paul and his team, they will put you through the workout. 15 minutes, not gonna hurt you. You're going to be able to walk out of there. It's going to be okay. You decide if it's right for you before you decide to join. I would encourage you to join. I've gotten results so many other Jocks listeners have as well. It's Mandu, M-A-N-D-U-U. That's two U's, M-A-N-D-U-U.com. Tell Paul and the gang that Landrum from Jock sent you.
1: So you remember earlier this week when Bijan Robinson, a former Texas running back, got the highest...
0: cashed in.
1: Yes, the highest deal in the history of the National Football League for a running back. Well, there are published reports at this hour that the Lions and former Alabama running back Jahmyr Gibbs, they have made substantial progress on a three-year contract extension that will make him the NFL's highest paid running back. And I want to go back.
0: That's exactly what I was about to say.
1: You and I, we looked at the film. We predicted it. We said he's going to come to Alabama. He's going to be incredible. Then he's going to get drafted by the Detroit Lions, and he is going to be the top running back in the league. You and I called it when he announced his transfer from Georgia Tech to Alabama. We called it.
0: Well, short of team specific, yes.
1: No, I remember us saying Detroit.
0: I do remember watching that film when we saw his name. It was like, Georgia Tech. And we turned it on here during a break. And we watched it, and it took like 4 seconds for him to run to goal line.
1: Yep, that's going to be impressive.
0: You know what? Speed translates.
1: And how did Bill O'Brien handle Jahmyr Gibbs in the backfield? How did that work out?
0: Nope.
1: I'm sorry.
0: By the way, Boston College is picked dead last in projected wins in the ACC. I never forget
1: Bill O'Brien calling passing plays with Alabama on the 1 yard line at Texas A&M. And then guess what happened? Interception on the 1 yard line in College Station.
0: I thought somebody checked out of the call.
1: Yeah, well that was his side of things.
0: That was his side of things.
1: Yes, that was Bill O'Brien's side of things. The Heisman Trophy winning quarterback checked out of it and made the bad call.
0: Wasn't me.
1: Why would you even check out? You're on the 1 yard line. Hand the ball to Jahmyr Gibbs. Whatever.
0: Idiots.
1: Yeah. Hey, more bad news for North Carolina. Man, it just keeps getting better and better for Bill Belichick. Bill Belichick this morning announced that defensive coordinator, somebody that he knows pretty well, his name is Steve Belichick. He is now on medical leave.
0: Yeah, that's not good. Now, Lombardi is being investigated.
1: This is medical reasons.
0: But they're not sure if he's going to be back for the start of the season.
1: Yeah, obviously, the media asked Bill Belichick if his son Steve, who is the defense coordinator, if he was going to be back for the season opener. And Bill Belichick said that he would be back as soon as possible. So he didn't say one way or another.
0: More than you would expect Bill to actually say.
1: Yeah, goes without saying. So, yeah, just bad news just keeps piling up there for the University of North Carolina.
0: Congratulations to your Cardinals yesterday.
1: You know, I appreciate that. Just like when my team took 4 out of 6 this year against your Braves, yeah. I didn't brag about it because I would trade going 2-4 against the Braves if I had an opportunity to play in the postseason like your team is going to play or like the team that we just took 2 out of 3 of in the Bronx against the Yankees. Yeah. I would trade the spot that you two teams have well above us for postseason baseball, because we will not play in the postseason. But it was a very good series win. We had played 20 games in a row, 20 days in a row. How about that? After the All-Star break.
0: You lost half your team.
1: Yeah, we traded half of them away.
0: I was very impressed.
1: Yeah. It was a good game and a well-pitched game. Yankees had their opportunities towards the back end of the game, but our bullpen held tight.
0: Really hope they can't get their shenanigans together for this weekend, because we have them in the Bronx for three games.
1: So the Yankees, are y'all off today? Because we're out of town. We left. We're back at home.
2: Yeah. We're going to do our scouting against the Marlins tonight.
1: What was the post-game reaction to losing to the lowly Cardinals 2 out of 3? What was the
2: I'm going
1: to
2: be honest reaction? With you. Okay, so yes, losing 2 out of 3 is not great. You want to win every series that you play.
0: How was that burger while you were watching that?
2: I had that for lunch. Oh. I had barbecue for dinner. Oh. Some more red meat. No, meat.
1: yeah, pork is the other meat.
0: The other white meat.
2: It is the other meat. White. You're right. Yeah.
1: from Belgium.
2: From... Yes, Belgium is Belgium and
1: Belgium's known
2: Texas
1: for their,
2: and Kansas City known for their
1: pork.
2: Their pork. You got
1: please
2: me.
1: Get on with it.
2: You what got me
1: gonna,
2: all sidetracked.
1: What are you going to tell us now?
2: You got me all messed up. I am just so glad, and he had another one last night. Watching George Lombard play shortstop at a very high level. Mm-hmm. I might be over exaggerating this. He gives me the feeling of watching a shortstop that I haven't had since Derek Jeter was there.
1: Oh wow.
0: Oh boy.
1: Oh yeah.
0: Oh boy.
1: How about him striking out
2: this
1: with the game on the
2: legit.
1: Line?
2: That's
1: how,
2: great.
1: How did that work
2: That's
1: out
2: great,
1: for you?
2: Pat. I'm worried about the glove. The glove is fantastic.
1: You let Stanek
2: right
1: strike him out on 3 pitches
2: That's
1: with the game
2: fine.
1: On the
2: He's
1: line.
2: He's young. It's his second game. He'll be fine.
0: Who was your shortstop?
2: Volpe.
0: Yeah.
1: He was supposed to be the next Derek Jeter.
2: Yeah, he was, and he's god-awful. Just another example, one of those kids that Brian Cashman couldn't let go of because he was going to be so great, and then he was terrible.
1: He's one of those Fabergé eggs.
2: Yeah, and he's back in AAA for the second or third time this
0: season.
2: Is that
0: season? What they call him, Cashman's kids?
2: They should, because he's given out charity to a bunch of them over the last decade.
1: Wow.
2: He has.
0: Hey, AA has some kids, too. So
2: yeah, yeah. But no, I mean, it was a tough series loss, but I think people are just excited that we're ready to move forward. But it does stink when, you know, you have your manager saying, well, is Aaron Judge going to come back this year? I mean, I'm not saying he won't, but I'm also not saying he will.
1: Mm, okay.
2: Awesome. So if that doesn't happen, we're
0: and the Red Sox won again.
2: Yeah, they're doing good.
1: Yeah, before we talk about the Red Sox, though, let's talk about the Braves, because for a team that a lot of people, and I'm not picking on Landrum, a lot of people malign them for not going out and getting a number two guy for the postseason.
0: We've had two games. We've had two games since. Okay.
1: No, you're I'm just fair. Saying Elder is 3-0 with a 1.88 ERA in his last four starts.
0: He's been really good.
1: That I mean.
0: Yeah. Yes. Yes.
1: He throws one hit ball over 7 innings against, I mean, this wasn't Sisters of the Poor. I mean, this is a good Marlins team. I mean, that was impressive to me.
0: No, the back-to-back performance.
1: But more important for me. And I hope he tears it up in the second half, because I want to see you eat your words. Sean Murphy is back. He went 1 for 4. Yes. So glad to see him back.
0: The only reason you like him is because he's Irish.
1: Well, that too, but.
0: That's the only reason.
1: And we almost traded for him. We were in the market for him, and then you beat us to the punch, and you took Sean Murphy. First time he has played for the Braves since May the 10th. He went 1 for 4. But don't look now, folks. All this negativity from my partner, just forget about it, because the Braves now have the second best record in Major League Baseball behind the Milwaukee Brewers. And tonight, Martin Perez, 7-6, 3.24 ERA. That's a good ERA.
0: No, Martin was outstanding. If we can get that Martin Perez like we had in the last start, every time out, we're fine, Pat. And I'm looking postseason.
1: Conrad's favorite pitcher. This is the best name of a pitcher for the Marlins tonight.
0: He does like it.
1: Do you know what his name is? Don't look at your computer. Do you know what his name is? Who's going up against the Braves tonight? He's 5-6 with a 4.58 ERA. It's a great name.
2: No, the only thing I thought
0: something
2: was
0: you obsess over every single day.
2: They had a first baseman a couple years ago. His name was Kyle Berger, right?
1: Mm-hmm.
2: That's where I thought you were going.
0: Berger
2: with this
0: was good.
2: What's his name?
1: His name is Jansen Junk.
2: I'm just thinking of poor 12-year-old Jansen Junk getting bullied in middle school with a name like that. That's a great name.
0: That's a great name for a pitcher.
1: It sure is. Jansen Junk.
0: I like Jason better.
1: Yeah. Jansen Junk will be on the mound tonight for the Marlins against the Braves. You mentioned the Red Sox. This is incredible. They beat the White Sox last night 4-0. Boston's first 30 wins of the season, okay? The first 30 wins. It took them 73 games to get 30 wins. The Red Sox next 30 wins only took them 35 games. How about that? Took them 73 games at the beginning of the year to get 30 wins. It took them 35 games to get to 30 wins in the next section.
0: What is their, what's their record in the last 30 games?
1: I can tell you this, in the last 18 games for the Red Sox against teams from the three largest metro areas in the United States, that being New York, Los Angeles, and Chicago, they are 18-0. That's the longest winning streak by any team against opponents from those three metro areas in Major League Baseball history. 18-0 in their last 18 games against teams from New York, Los Angeles, or Chicago.
0: I got firsthand, when we were planning our trip to New England, I said, I'm going to buy Red Sox tickets. And luckily, they were in town. It was the last day before they headed out west. So I got the tickets. At the time, they were 12 games under 500 when I bought them. Mm-hmm. And I'm not going to say how much I paid, but it was under what I was expecting to pay. In the meantime, that was like a month and a half. They go on the winning streak. We get there, and the resale market was insane.
1: As it should be.
0: Insane for a Sunday afternoon game versus the Blue Jays.
1: Yeah, very impressive. But that's incredible. First 30 wins, took them 73 games to get to 30 wins, and then 35 games later, they got 30 wins. It's incredible.
0: Something else that happened that I came across that was really, really cool. The Philadelphia Phillies had a fantastic auction, and it was a radio broadcast contest that was held, and they had people who could, you know, submit if they wanted to do play-by-play for an inning of a Phillies game. The guy who wins it is Lewis Cobb, a substitute teacher from Medford Lakes, New Jersey. Here is an example of his work calling the Phillies game.
3: We are headed to the third inning. Phillies on top 2-1, and we're pleased to welcome Lewis Kolb from Medford Lakes, New Jersey. He is our Phillies fantastic auction winner. He outbid the competition to spend an inning and do some play-by-play in the booth. And Lewis, welcome. Glad to have you here.
4: Thank you, Scott. It's a thrill to be here. It's a lifelong dream to be in the Phillies broadcast booth. So here we go. Painter with the first pitch to Ortiz. It's in there for strike one call. Phils with two in the bottom of the second to take the lead. As we start the top of the third now, Painter delivers. It's bounced foul towards the Phillies dugout. And they count 1-1.
1: Wow. Wow. Yeah. I mean, they always say that there's a doppelganger of you somewhere else in the world. That voice sounded extremely familiar to me.
0: Yeah.
1: And he did a really good job.
0: Yeah.
1: He sounded, that was really good.
2: Oh, everybody online is like, somebody hire this guy.
1: Am I the only one that?
0: No, that's why it made me stop. And I thought, this is so cool.
1: Wow. Did a great job.
0: It was the equivalent to, who was the guy that was homeless?
1: Oh, that had a great voice.
0: That they came across several years ago.
1: Yeah.
0: And you're looking at him. He looks like somebody who's homeless, who's been living on the street, been really, really struggling day to day. And then he opens up his mouth and you go, oh, my goodness.
1: Yeah. Amazing. We will continue on. This is Three Man Front on Jocks. About 10 minutes from now, we'll catch up with Rob Pate, former Auburn DB, next hour. We'll get a preview of the Fighting Irish, a team that many people say will play for the national championship. Tim O'Malley from Irish Illustrated, next hour here on Jocks.
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0: 11:39, three-man front. We continue on this Thursday. Text line is open, 205-834-9450. Just had our Major League Baseball discussion. We get our daily Austin Riley hate from one of our great listeners. The text reads, don't forget the brace. Third baseman is now number 8 on the list for most strikeouts in Major League Baseball in 2026. Get rid of Austin Riley, the Braves third baseman. Thank you for that. Brad said Ted Williams is the radio gold. Why is Pat so ornery today? I actually don't think that Pat's very ornery.
1: No, this is one of his better days.
0: Yeah. Pat's not ornery. I would say Pat's in a really good mood today.
1: Well, yeah, his Cardinals took 2 of 3.
0: Yeah. He's on cloud 9.
1: He's doing great. Now, most days, maybe. But yeah, today, Pat's doing great.
0: Yeah.
1: Are you ornery today, Pat?
2: I feel like I'm in a pretty good mood.
0: Yeah. Well, I agree.
2: I will say this. I went back and I was watching one of the TikToks before the season started. And, of course, he was bellyaching about his Braves aren't going to win any games or whatever. And Molly had asked me, hey, what did you think about your Cardinals? And I remember looking at Fangraphs. At that time that the video was shot before the season began, they had us listed at 67 wins for the season.

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1: Hey, but they believe in his upside, without a doubt. So, Cardinals drafted a couple guys that were coming out of high school.
2: I was seeing where his father was the first ever Alabama Mr. Baseball. He was selected by the Rays in the 2003. MLB draft. Going back to practice and what it looks like in Tuscaloosa and Auburn, everyone is an All-American against air.
1: It's true.
2: Big Court reminds Conrad that George Teague is the 13.
3: 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We all have a number 13 in our hearts.
1: When we come back on Three Man Front, Rob Pate will join us, get his thoughts on the Auburn camp, week one. 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
1: It's 11:48 here on Jocks, and we're so blessed each and every Thursday at this time to catch up with former Auburn DB, Dr. Rob Pate. Of course, you need to head down to Sweet Frog and enjoy some wonderful, wonderful summer treats and all the fun stuff. I know Rob will be there signing autographs.
2: Do you have a Sweet Frog truck that you can take to the practice field?
3: We want to get a truck. That is something that that they offer, but it's pretty expensive investment there. So we need to.
2: You need some seed money from me and Pat. Is that what you're asking for?
3: Wait a little.
1: Just let us know what you need.
2: What you need?
1: Yeah, just text us.
2: Text us a number.
1: Yeah, let us know.
3: Okay.
1: Hey, listen, I
3: appreciate y'all believing in me and wanting to invest in a truck for us.
2: I can promise you, if I was going to invest with anybody.
1: Oh, it would be Rob.
2: Rob Pate would There's be no one question. Person that I would trust to invest money with.
1: Absolutely.
3: I hear you, man. That's an honor.
1: Well,
2: you've earned it.
1: Just make sure my room is clean in 2 weeks when I come down there for the Auburn-Hewitt game. Just make sure that's
2: right. That's right. It's a sleepover.
1: Yeah, staying at Rob's.
3: What's Hewitt Trust we're going to be like this year?
2: They're loaded.
1: Rob, we're terrible. We'll be lucky to even get off the bus. I mean, I don't think we got any votes in the.
2: They are long and fast at every position.
1: In the top 10. I mean, we're nobody. Oh, I mean, Auburn's like, what, number 3 in the preseason poll? I mean, we'll be lucky to, you know, maybe get 3 points like Alabama did in the Rose Bowl.
3: Okay. Yeah, I know better than that. You know, Hewitt used to be our rival when I was in high school. And, you know, a lot of people don't know that Jason Standridge was supposed to be my roommate at Auburn.
1: He really?
3: He was a number one quarterback in the state coming out of high school that year, but he was drafted in the first round of the Major League Baseball draft and went that direction instead.
2: I played baseball against him, and actually I was one of the few that made contact. I flew out to center field, and you would have thought I would have hit one in the upper deck. He was so talented.
1: Oh yeah, and it's
3: go ahead.
1: No, I was just going to say, Jason, Abide Roofing is a great sponsor here at Three Man Front, and he's involved with Abide Roofing. Yeah. So, and I've umpired some of Jason's son's baseball games. And Jason is an outstanding coach. He does it the right way. And I know that doesn't shock you, the way that Jason is and the way that he played baseball.
3: No, and the most interesting story about Jason was that the entire 4 years I was at Auburn, Jason was in the minor leagues. And then when I was out after my time at Auburn, I was out getting taped up before a practice with the Chargers. And there was a USA Today magazine sitting there. And on the top fold of the front page, it said, "Rookie makes start in Yankee Stadium." And so I went in there and I looked. I said, "Maybe it's Jason." Jason made his first career start for the Devil Rays in Yankee Stadium against Roger Clemens.
1: Oh my goodness! And, gosh, wow!
3: And took a 3-1 lead into the eighth inning, and then the reliever came in. I think they lost some extra innings, and then he got sent back down to Double A after that was over. But if you look it up, his first start was against Roger Clemens.
2: Who was the more athletic Hewitt quarterback? Was it Brandon Cox or was it Standridge? Standridge. I'll say it. I think it was probably.
3: Yeah,
2: Standards.
3: I think Jason was big, and you know, he tucked the ball down and run. He was a load. I mean, he probably could have played other positions. I don't think that Brandon Cox would have played many other things other than quarterback. Although he was a great one.
2: He's tough, yeah,
3: but Jason was a different athlete.
1: All right, let's talk about Auburn fall camp. I know we're 2 days in, Rob, so I know everyone is up on a positive note right now. They haven't even put the pads on really and go one-on-one. But just the early vibe for you as a former player and someone very close to that program, what does it sound like around Auburn and the people that you talk to about this first week of camp for Auburn?
3: It sounds like it does every August, you know. We're excited, and everybody's the expectations are high, and you know, we know we've got really good personnel, and we feel like we've got great coaches that are going to be you know, going to make sure that these guys are operating at peak capacity. It's different this year, though. I mean, I really think that people know that this is going to be an outfit that is ready to play, that's going to be disciplined, that's going to do the little things. You know, I think that the excitement really lies in the fact that people think quarterback play will be far superior than what we've had recently. And, you know, add on top of that, having DJ Durkin come back last year, which was a massive pull to get him to stay and have these guys in his system for several years now. I just think that's that makes for this team having a chance. And, you know, obviously the schedule's tough, and it always is in this conference, but, you know, they have the chance to really lay a foundation and get things moving like it should at Auburn.
2: What was your reaction to Alex Golish disclosing to us that the team's out at Grand National for 13 days and getting some of that time to get better acquainted and to focus? Your thoughts on that approach to the season?
3: I think it's great. I mean, I think it's those guys just being savvy with you know, making the best use of their time and letting guys have the opportunity to spend as much time together, eat meals together, you know, and just hang out together. I mean, it's you get pulled in so many different directions, and so many of these guys now have NIL things that they're responsible for and that they have to go and do commercials and spots and all that kind of thing. And just, you know, allowing them to forget about that and just grow closer during a challenging time. I think it's great. Now, my initial thought also was, man, we didn't even stay in a nice place like that on game day weekends. I mean, let alone for fall camp. But, you know, hey, different era of football. And I'm glad these guys have a nice pool view and a golf course view. And they're getting to eat really well during fall camp.
2: Here's the difference. You stayed at places that were really nice like 35 years prior. You stayed at the Holiday Inn that had the pedal boats and the little pond that was really nice back in the 70s.
3: No.
2: Yeah.
3: No. We didn't even have – we had motels, man. I mean, we had doors on the outside. We were open to the parking lot so people could yell at us all night. So it was – we never stayed. My room didn't even have a key that worked. It was just open all the time.
2: We know what that room was for when y'all weren't staying there.
3: Probably so.
2: I'm sorry.
3: You're probably right.
2: Dr. Pate, have a wonderful rest of your afternoon.
3: All right, guys. You too. For you.
2: Rob Pate joining us here on Three Man Front. Top of the hour. News coming out of Auburn. We'll get to it.
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5: 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Landrum Roberts, Pat Smith, Conrad Van Order, Molly Robinson. 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
6: 12 o'clock here on Three Man Front, the Thursday edition. Landrum, Pat, Conrad, just heard from Rob Bate talking Auburn. 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Practice number two for the Tigers today on the Plains. 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Appreciate our viewers there on Jocks TV via YouTube for joining us. Now that we have football season coming up, high school season is starting, just a couple of weeks, and then college season is going to be here before you know it. You start thinking about food. We love our food here in the Deep South, and we love surrounding our favorite sport, college football, around with great food. Got a great idea. 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
7: As Landrum mentioned earlier in the program, Peter Radicus joined the show, gave us an incredible report about the Auburn practice day two. He was able to watch yesterday and this morning the first 20-25 minutes, and you can download the Three Man Front podcast. Very impressed with the wide receivers and just the energy around the Auburn football team right now. Meanwhile, Rodney Orr, he watched Alabama practice this morning. He had good things to say, especially about the defensive line. He was very impressed with their intensity and the way those guys went about their business. He believes that a quarterback will not be named until probably after the second scrimmage. Alex Golish has been meeting with the media. We will try to effort anything if he says of value, or if we get some audio, we will absolutely pass that along. Now, my partner, as we all know, Landrum Roberts, he was gone. He was up in New England for about a week, went to a Red Sox game, him and his wife, Dorothy. They went to Canada, got some free health care. Then they came back on our side of the continental divide. And what? Did that not happen?
6: No, everything's good. Go ahead.
7: Okay. You kind of paused.
6: No.
7: Was embellishing or something.
6: You forgot the smuggling of the Canadian Tylenol back into the country.
7: Oh, yeah. Yeah, you and Chris Berman. Berman. Yeah. Yeah. You know, Boomer.
6: I don't know why I always think about that.
7: I think of the same thing. Anyhow, Landrum was gone, and so he did not get an opportunity to hear what we're about to play. And I really want to get your take on this, okay? And for those in the audience, if this is the second time you've heard it, just bear with this, but I really want my partner to be able to hear this. As you know, we're big fans of Gaelic football, huge fans. And for those that aren't aware of what Gaelic football is, it's a fast-paced traditional Irish team sport. It blends the elements of soccer, rugby, and basketball, three of Landrum's favorite sports.
6: Yes.
7: And it's played with 15 players on both sides. So it's not 11 on 11. It's 15 on 15. Their championship game is held at historic Croke Park there in Dublin. Now, 2 years ago, we played you this incredible call of Galway's impressive win over Dublin.
8: It's all eyes on the referee. We could be seconds away from the greatest victory in Croke Park in 23 years for Galway. All eyes on Sean Herson. Galway 17 points. Dublin 16. Scan has his head in his hands. The referee looks at his watch. He blows the whistle. Galway have won. It's the greatest day that Galway football has seen in over 2 decades. And every man, woman and child stands to applaud Pádraig Joyce and his gallant Galway men. Sweet mother of Jesus, they have pulled off the unthinkable. Forget about Taylor Swift. Shake it off in the Aviva and come over here to Croke Park because you're witnessing the West awake. Galyev Abu.
7: There you go.
6: Chill bumps.
7: Look at
6: every
7: that.
6: Time.
7: I could tell. His hair's standing.
6: Every time. I love the passion that guy. Was good.
7: That was good. That was good. That was 2 years ago.
6: Hard to believe.
7: Isn't that crazy?
6: Yeah.
7: 2 years ago that happened. That was Galway's win over Dublin. Huge upset in Gaelic football. So about 2 weeks ago, the underdog Mayo was playing Kerry for the Gaelic Championship. Now, Mayo is a landscape of bogs, rocks, and Atlantic cliffs. It's the third biggest county of Ireland's 32 counties, with a population around 130,000.
6: Okay.
7: Okay, just give you a little background. Their last title in the Gaelic League came back in 1951.
6: Oh.
7: It's been a minute. 1951. Now, according to lore, when Mayo won the 1951 championship, they were on their way home to celebrate their victory. The team passed through the village of Foxford, and they failed to pay their respects to a funeral procession. No players got off the team bus at the funeral as it was taking place at the local church. So this prompted the enraged priest to utter the fateful words, "For as long as you live, Mayo won't win another All-Ireland title."
6: Oh. Whoa. Why is the priest going to put that on?
7: So the priest said those words, and since those words were uttered, Mayo had lost 13 championship games in a row.
6: Oh, my goodness.
7: Since 1951. They're kind of the Buffalo Bills of the Gaelic Football League.
6: Yeah.
7: They always get there, but they never get over the hump.
6: They're the Oregon Ducks.
7: Basically. 7 decades, Landrum, after that curse, this took place in Dublin as Mayo made history versus Kerry.
6: He did it?
3: Get it out of there. Get it out of there. Get it out of there.
9: Go on. Get men loose.
3: They have men loose. It's David McBride. It's David McBride.
9: We have it. We have it.
3: Oh, my. There's 30 seconds to go. There's 30 seconds to go. Go to the corner.
9: Hold on to it.
3: Right into the left of the ball. Right into the left of the ball. We're 45 yards in the Kerry goal. It's Kobe. Kobe. He's got Tommy Conrad. Tommy Conrad's in for a goal. He's got Kobe. Yeah. Tommy Conroy! Oh my God! He sent it over the back! Oh my God! Delirium! Delirium!
9: They have to get a goal!
3: It's over! There's 30 seconds! There's 5 seconds to go!
9: Yes, and the foul is on the play! Thank you, referee!
3: The famine! Yes! The famine is over! The famine is over! The curse be damned! Hit the nuclear button! Mayo have won the All-Ireland!
9: It's incredible! Oh my God! Oh, wonderful! Wonderful! Wonderful! Wonderful!
3: Oh my God!
9: What a match!
3: Oh my God!
9: What a match!
3: Mayo have done it! Oh, Martin, 75 years! How on God's earth can you sum this up?
9: Yeah.
3: Oh my God.
9: That was just, I tell you, I cannot get over this. This is just incredible. Incredible. Look at, on the 57 years ago, 57 years ago, Neil Armstrong was the first man to land on the moon. And he uttered the immortal phrase. One small step for man, one giant step for mankind. Today, this is a giant step for male football. This is remarkable. A team of heroes, invincibles. This is simply wonderful.
7: There it is.
6: Oh, my goodness. The color analyst
7: just stepped all over him. But it was so good, though.
6: But what was the...
7: The passion.
6: Yeah. Was the color analyst a male or a female?
7: It was a male.
6: It was. Just really, really excited.
7: The famine is over. Curse be damned. Hit the nuclear button. And then he quotes Armstrong on the moon.
6: I like how he acknowledged that.
7: That we actually
6: landed on the moon.
7: Yeah. So what'd you think?
6: That was 57 years of a lot of frustration.
7: Oh. 0-13. Oh, and 13.
6: Man.
7: The priest cursed them because they didn't stop for a funeral in Foxford.
6: I didn't know priests could curse you, number one.
7: I thought that was for
6: wizards and witches. Sorcerers.
7: I don't know.
6: The dark arts. But yeah, who wants that on you? You think they've stopped for all the funeral processions since then?
7: People are texting in right now saying that they could listen to the Mayo Passion all day long. They loved it.
6: What do you get those guys for Christmas? I mean, is there anything that will top that excitement?
7: No, you don't have to get them anything because you literally witnessed it. Heard it.
6: They're good.
7: Yeah, you just heard it. I mean, that's incredible.
6: Can we buy gear? I kind of want a Mayo shirt.
7: You want a Mayo shirt? They are the 2026 Gaelic football champions. It was a very big story on my Irish Times that I still subscribe to.
6: Oh, yeah. We already got them out. Okay.
7: Are they on back order like our U.S. soccer shirts? Or do you think we can get them pretty quick?
6: I think we can get them. We can get these pretty quick. I don't want the jersey. I want the championship shirt.
7: Oh. You want to celebrate the championship?
6: Yeah, I want to celebrate the championship.
7: Okay.
6: All right. I'm on it. Mayo. What's their
7: mascot?
6: Yeah.
7: I have no idea.
6: Okay.
7: Maybe it's a Hellman's jar. I don't know.
6: I feel like they're missing an opportunity. Maybe put on an exhibition during the Dukes.
7: You're like breaking the keyboard over there.
6: I'm doing my best impersonation of a press conference we listened to.
7: That is true. It sounds a lot like that.
6: Yes. 2026. Okay, I have no idea what their team name is, but apparently I can get a jersey right now.
7: How much is the jersey?
6: Let's see. Goodness. 105.
7: Are you serious?
6: 78 to 105, depending on standard or player fit.
7: Option. How much does a Tua jersey cost in Atlanta for the Falcons? Have you checked on that, Conrad? Have you placed your order yet since he's going to be the starting quarterback in week one?
10: Yeah, I guess I need to get one now. Oh, this one's only $120. They're on sale.
6: Is that a Tua one?
7: Don't you have a coupon or something? Don't you have like a Tua fan club code that you can use at checkout?
10: I wish that was the case. I wonder if when they heard about the back problems, if they were like, we'll just go ahead and discount these.
7: Yeah.
10: Forgot to revert that. But yeah, 120. I might have to get one. Ooh. I don't think I can get a red one, though, because I already have a red Alabama one. I might have to go black.
7: Falcons. Yeah, you don't want
6: Mayo.
7: Yeah.
6: Mayo is the Westerners.
7: Oh, really?
6: They're known as the Westerners.
7: Okay, because that would make sense because they're in the western part of Ireland.
6: Also, the U County, which means has something to do with Mayo and being a plain of yew trees. The Heather County, the green above the red. That's their nickname, the green above the red.
7: Okay.
6: There you go. Referring directly to the country's distinct team colors.
7: Okay. Well, I thought you would like that.
6: I did like that, and thank you for thinking of me and sharing.
7: Yeah. That was such
6: I appreciate the people who've heard it before. That
7: you appreciate good radio broadcasts.
6: Yeah, that was great.
7: We've heard two today. Mm-hmm. Heard the fan that won the auction in Philadelphia. That was great.
6: That was really good.
7: That was a great call, and then you just heard the Mayo Gaelic football championship call.
6: I'm going to get me a shirt, though. The Westerners. They're back. 57 years. It can happen. See Texas A&M?
7: It can happen.
6: It can happen.
7: This is very unfortunate. The Purdue just named a new athletics director today.
6: Yeah, the guy who...
7: Tommy McClellan.
6: Yeah.
7: So at this press conference.
6: From Rice, right?
7: Yes. He says, we are here to win championships. If you don't want to win championships, go to Indiana. Here's the audio. This is the way it sounded. This is Tommy McClellan, the AD at Purdue.
11: Every recruit, every current student athlete will hear this message repeatedly. We are here to win championships. If you don't want to win championships, go to Indiana.
6: Dang. I know they share the state, but they just won a championship.
10: He's talking about basketball.
7: They just won the national championship. They went 16-0.
6: I don't understand it. And your team has been on one of the worst of the Power Four since you hired Walters. Who did you get rid of before that? Oh yeah, that's right, Brom. Right, Brom before he bolted for Louisville. By the way, FSU Dave has found me a championship T-shirt.
7: Has he really?
6: Yeah.
7: What's it going to run you?
6: $24.
7: It's not bad.
6: No.
7: Not bad at all.
6: Getting it off Etsy, if anybody else is interested. That's very Saban-like with their coach holding up the trophy.
7: Oh, is it?
6: Mm-hmm. Yeah.
7: When we come back on Three Man Front, we will check in with Alex Golish down on the plains of Auburn as he is meeting with the media after day two of fall camp. At the bottom of the hour, we'll talk some Irish American football.
6: Tim O'Malley.
7: Tim O'Malley will join the show from Irish Illustrated. That's all straight ahead on Jocks.
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0: Momentarily, we will head down to Auburn, Alabama. We'll hear again from Alex Golish as day two wrapped up. Fall camp underway as the Auburn Tigers, keep in mind they're working out on campus. Then they leave campus and they go over to Opelika to Robert Trent Jones. And they are there, Grand National, for the next 13 days as they get ready for fall camp. Let's head down to Auburn now. Let's take a listen as Alex Golish met with the media.
1: Got done with day two. Man, solid. No pads, so it's really, really hard to tell. We'll have a accelerated walkthrough type day tomorrow, and then we'll put shells on day four. I don't know what day of the week it is, but whatever the fourth day of camp is. And then we'll go a couple of days in shells, and then we'll be able to go tackle early next week. So really solid, I would say, would be where we are. We're further ahead on both sides of the ball. That's what's so awesome. I said it the other day, but you got the summer schematically, so now you can work matchups. You can work a lot of different things. Did some situational football with third downs today. Really good to compete there at the end. I thought the guys are learning what it really looks like, learning how to take care of each other, but play hard. So I'm good with where we are. We're not nowhere near where we got to be, and we certainly will get there. So questions?
2: Alex, Jacob Strand was a guy you didn't get to see a lot of in the spring, but obviously without Ty, what have you seen out of him early, and is he a guy that could factor into that because of his experience?
1: Yeah, man, really, really solid 2 days, and you kind of, I want to say, forget about him just because didn't go through it in the spring, but man, that kid's a tough, athletic kid that's played a bunch of football. You always want to know how it translates, but man, he's held his own the last 2 days, no pads, but highly intelligent. Man, that kid had to do a lot to be able to be eligible. He had to graduate from Oregon State. He took 46 hours between here and there the last spring and summer. So I know, Jason, you probably wouldn't have been able to handle that. So I don't think anybody standing here probably would have, including myself. So a ton of credit to him, but really smart, tough. Man, like, what a nice addition here this summer. He's worked really hard. Whether it's tackle, guard, he's got some position flexibility, but he's got the size and he's smart, tough. He's going to help us in a big, big way.
3: Have you seen a difference kind of with the tight ends? I know you talked about them earlier in the summer, but like those guys being healthy, like Arliss and Eccles and those guys, like just what have you seen from that group early on now that, you know, a lot of those guys are back to 100%?
1: Yeah. I mean, through 2 days, we kept it really simple, but I know I've said this before. I think those guys healthy, and they're so different and so unique. They're what gives us the multiplicity on offense that I think will allow us to take a huge step. Like we just haven't had that the last couple of years. So we're going to continue to knock on wood that they stay healthy. They're such unique skill sets and they're so different. Like I get a little bit giddy thinking about how many different things you can do with those guys between packages and then what they can do for you on third down in the red zone. They're so different. You got some veteranness there with Jake and Arliss. You got some youth, even though Jonathan Eccles has played a ton of football. He's still young. He has never gone through a spring, which is unique. So we're force feeding him. We're making him go be really physical, and he's answered the bell. He's always kind of answered the bell. And then you got this Newsome character who is like. This big pot of clay that you can mold however you want. I'm really excited about him. Hunter is fascinating. He's a quarterback that's punted, that's played some receiver, that we're making into a tight end hybrid type guy. He's another kid that's really smart that you could do a ton with. So I think if that group can stay healthy, it'll allow us to be really uniquely different on offense, which gets me excited.
4: Coach, I think we're talking to Cody Singler today. Just what type of impact player can he be? What do you want to see from him out of this fall camp?
1: Yeah, you know, he has so much value because he can do so many different things. He's a better pass rusher than I probably gave him credit for. He could play inside, he could play outside. And, like, man, you talk about a kid who this place means something to, and that's how he practices, that's how he works. Really cool story, really cool journey. Like, there ain't nobody I'm rooting for more than him to go have an incredible year for a kid that played D2 in the state, then moved up. And I mean, this is a dream for him. And he reminds everybody of how important this is for him.
3: Coach, Deshaun Spencer has proven to be a young talent in a room full of veterans that you had at USF.
5: What is it like to have that kind of young talent on the team, and what do you think he can provide at this receiving core that maybe the others don't?
1: Yeah, you know, you say a veteran group. In some ways, I feel like it's a really young group. You got a handful of guys that have played a ton of football, but it's still a young group. You get past Keyshawn and Chaz, there it's a young group. It's an energetic, talented group, but it's young. And he, I said this in the spring. You saw it in the spring game. He's mature beyond his years in the sense of football intelligence. Like, you know, he comes from a really good program. He's been coached really hard. All he's done is win, and then it translates really, really quickly because he's come in. He's worked incredibly hard. He's got stuff you can't really coach. Like, he's got really good spatial awareness. He's got a knack to go get the football. And for not being a big kid yet, he's got a frame where he'll carry it. He's just 18 years old, just turned 18. Like, he's a kid that has got a really, really bright future. The football savviness is what you can't really teach, and he's got it. He also spends as much time as anybody in here so that he's prepared, and he's earned the reps he's getting, and he's rolling with the first two groups, and like, honestly, not just fits in, but stands out at times.
6: Alex, so talk about, we've seen officials, like full sets of officials out there. I know having them for scrimmage is pretty normal. I'm not sure how often I've seen them every practice where they're 11-11-7. It's like they're out there flagging guys. I know you did that at South Florida, I think. What are the benefits? Like, what have you seen in the past of having them out there, not just for scrimmage, but every single fall camp practice?
1: Yeah, you get in the summer you have OTAs, and pre-spring you have OTAs. Like, there's so limited opportunities to actually quote unquote play football, and so you're trying to make it as real as you possibly can for everybody. So for offensively, how they officiated, how fast they allow you to line up and snap it, even something as simple as guys being on the ball, off the ball. Defensively, and guys offsides, it's big time to get defensive holdings, defensive PIs, like instant reaction of, or instant, I guess, results of plays. So we just try to make the time that we have on the field, which we're trying to get on and off as fast as we can, as close to game-like as you possibly can for really everybody. Same thing for coaches, like, man, it's not a hold. Like, no, the SEC official just said it's a hold. Like, let's coach it the right way. And so it's honestly a little bit of a quality control for the coaches as well. So just trying to make it as game-like as you possibly can in the limited time you have.
6: And they don't.
0: That's Alex Golish. A great conversation there after day two of fall camp. We will let you hear a little bit of Ryan Grubb, the offensive coordinator at the University of Alabama, as he talked about the quarterback battle. We will talk and play that for you a little bit later in the show.
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0: We're going to go to South Bend, Indiana next on Three Man Front. A little preview of the Notre Dame Fighting Irish. That's next.
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1: We have to catch up with Tim O'Malley from Irish Illustrated in a couple minutes. He is on the practice field too, so we're trying to effort him on the program momentarily. Talk about the Fighting Irish. I was just showing Landrum something during the commercial break. So much talk about sponsorships on college football jerseys. You're going to see a lot of that coming up this upcoming season. Well, a Peruvian soccer club, Deportivo Municipal, sold local sponsorships for roughly $60 each after relegation. If you take a look at the jersey from afar, it just looks like a zigzag type of pattern on a shirt.
2: It kind of looks like houndstooth.
1: It does. But this Peruvian soccer club has put 1,000 sponsors on their jersey.
2: What?
1: 1,000 sponsors on their jersey.
2: And how much did you say it cost?
1: $60
2: an
1: ad.
2: You know what? For $60, nobody's going to see your ad. But for $60, I like the idea.
1: Yeah.
2: I will do it as a community supporter.
1: All right. Let's go to
2: soccer team.
1: Let's go to South Bend, Indiana. And talking about jersey patches, they made big news about a week or so ago. Tim O'Malley joins us from Irish Illustrated. Tim, I hope you're well. We were just talking about a story. There's a Peruvian soccer club that put 1,000 sponsorship logos on their jersey at $60 a pop just so that they can make a little money for their soccer club. That's pretty impressive. Nothing compared to the one sponsorship patch that Notre Dame's going to have for reported, what, between $17 and $20 million. I hope you're well.
3: Yes, doing well, and they're doing well. $17 to $20 million helps with a lot of defensive line recruiting, I guess.
1: Oh, there's no doubt about it. I want to start there before we get into the X's and O's, because this is on track to be a historic season potentially for Notre Dame football. Just how surprised were you? Had you heard in the background that obviously Notre Dame, like other colleges, was looking at a potential sponsorship deal for that jersey?
3: The only reason we heard was we were about to have the director of athletics, Pete Bavacqua, on, and all of a sudden it became like that was a good day to do it. And there was just a bit of a clue that something must be going on, because, you know, you like to announce good news. So it was funny, though, because on our message board, Ohio State came out with their deal a couple days before. And, of course, there's a lot of traditional fans for Notre Dame, and they were balking at the idea of having a patch. Well, once you kind of break it down that what that patch means in the NIL era, I think a lot more people kind of agree it's necessary. I did ask a question on our podcast, and I think I could ask this of Alabama fans. If you're forgiving of a patch because it helps in the NIL era, would you ever want a patch if there was no NIL era? And I think the answer there is no.
1: No, you're absolutely right. Listen, yeah. Alabama fans are still fighting it now, man.
2: I was going to ask, like, how did Pete do it? How did he sell it to the fan base? Yeah. Because Greg Byrne needs to be taking notes.
3: Yeah, it was a tough sell for Notre Dame's fan base. It helps they have no advertising in the stadium. I don't know if that maybe is coming next. I feel like the informed Notre Dame fan knows how high they are now in NIL over the last 2 years, where they certainly weren't before, and these things don't pay for themselves. So you are falling behind if you're one of the nation's top 12, 16 programs and you don't find a revenue stream here. It doesn't have to be a patch. It could be more advertising in your stadium. Could be advertising at halftime. There's a lot of things, but I think if you're serious and kind of modern about the program, you have to realize that this helps, doesn't hurt, and it is just a patch that you probably will barely notice going forward.
1: You know, it's interesting because I really never thought about it, Tim, and I apologize. So there is no advertising inside the stadium for Notre Dame?
3: No,
1: at all?
3: It's still pristine in there. So I think that they better preserve that this year. That might get the fan base mad if it happens in the same season. Of course, it'd be like going non-independent in the same year you get a patch. But I think it's a pretty pristine place. I think they want to kind of hold on to that and the patch on the jersey. And you know, they're going to have, I assume, a decal on the helmet with Lou. Since Lou Holtz passed away, I'm sure that'll be there. They did that for Era Parsegian as well.
2: I understand how The tentacles, if you will, of Notre Dame and the reach and how many people are a part of that university worldwide. I don't want that to be lost here. But SoFi, the patch, what are some other notable companies that might have been in the running and could be up for some of those stadium sponsorships if they're ever offered? I'm just curious.
3: Yeah, I was surprised, SoFi. I know that kind of behind the scenes, we found out the local bank here, First Source Bank, had a deal with Notre Dame. There could be no financial institutions advertising at Notre Dame in any way. Well, they got around that. SoFi did. I'm sure they paid a hefty price for it.
1: Yeah.
3: To get that deal. But then, I mean, when there's a will, there's a way. Yeah, what would appear for Notre Dame in as an advertisement? I mean, I guess, you know, Under Armour could, because Under Armour is part of this also. The Notre Dame's Under Armour program at present. I could see that going in first. Obviously, Peacock is one of their streaming providers. So those are the type of things that could appear, but you just don't see it yet. Someday you will, or maybe you won't if NIL ever gets under control and you don't need to spend, you know, $40 to $50 million to try to win.
1: Tim O'Malley, Irish Illustrated, joining us here on Three Man Front as we talk some Irish football. All right, so the expectations are through the roof for this football team. We've been talking about them. I know in your neck of the woods, it's a dominant topic because this football team, what they have coming back, Marcus Freeman, again, one of the best coaches in all of college football. Just your thoughts, 30,000-foot view of this team right now as they're in fall camp.
3: Yeah, they're one of the four most talented teams in the country. Of those four, I think there's seven people can kind of agree on as the seven best right now. But of the four, they have the easiest schedule if you're looking at Ohio State, Texas, Notre Dame, and Oregon. They have a similar schedule to Miami. Obviously, IU plays nobody ever outside of conference, but they have a tough conference schedule. In Georgia, of course, has the SEC. Now, their schedule has trended down enough where the way I like to explain it is Wisconsin should be an 8-win program. They're a 4-win program right now. North Carolina should be an 8-win program. They're a dumpster fire right now. Michigan State should be a 7-win program. They're getting a new coach. It's going to take more than 1 year for Pat Fitzgerald. You know, those teams, if they were 8 wins, would at least make Notre Dame look better on paper as a schedule. But right now, it's Miami, which is a top-5 level team. BYU is top 15, and SMU is top 20, 25. So that's what they have. And in front of them, instead of those little traps where Carolina's pretty good or Wisconsin can be physical and get you, or maybe Notre Dame is playing Arkansas when they're not down in a situation. I know they killed Arkansas last year. I'm just trying to use a mid-level team. They just have all those mid-level teams. Stanford is down. All of them are down. They drew all the down teams in rotation in the ACC, and it has opened up for them. I mean, this is easily the most manageable schedule they've had. If you consider 2 years ago, they played Clemson, Ohio State, and USC. And even at Louisville, that's the game they lost. That was the tricky thing. They just don't have those tricky games, and I think that's why a lot of pundits are looking at Notre Dame, where you're looking 12-0 or 11-1.
2: Who is the most likely player to fill the void at running back left by Jeremiah Love?
3: Yeah, it'll be Aeneas Williams. He was a freshman that played with Love and Jadarian Price in the playoffs quite often. He was kind of the spark that beat Penn State. Now, at that point, running backs coach Dylan McCullough went to the Raiders, and Penn State's running backs coach came in, Juwan Sider, and he is famous for playing two guys. If you think back, it was Singleton and Allen. Well, then he walked into Love and Price, so you're going to play those two guys. He even kind of mentioned, I'm a two running back rotation guy, and they were fortunate to keep Aeneas Williams because he was getting no playing time last year after kind of being one of the unsung heroes of the playoffs, and he felt he deserved playing time. But, of course, I'm sure they were able to tell him, look, wait it out. You're the starter when these guys leave, and we just saw him for the first time in August, and he's a very well-rounded running back because he can catch, he can run. He's kind of built like Kyren Williams. You can't say someone's Kyren Williams yet when you see an all-pro in Kyren Williams' body, but he's got that compact frame, and he will start at running back. Behind him is a couple of freshmen and a couple of redshirt freshmen, so that

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1: Senior Jaden Greathouse missed most of last year. He was the guy that totally broke out against Penn State and Ohio State. You know, he had 14 catches for 230 yards and three touchdowns in those two games. He's back. They will need some other guys to hit. They brought in Mylon Graham, a five-star from Ohio State. He will likely start. They brought in Quincy Porter, a five-star from Ohio State, but he is still hampered by he had knee surgery the day the portal opened. Obviously, Notre Dame knew that. A lot of fans and media did not, and he looked a little hampered today at practice. He did not take – it's 9 months later, and he was not – he was doing one-on-ones, but no contact. So they could use some help at wide receiver. Tight end is not yet that Tyler Eifert, Kyle Rudolph, Mike Mayer situation. Their most talented tight end is probably a freshman, Ian Premmer. He might get some time, but big plays offensively. I like the units at receiver and running back, but they just – Love and Price were true differentiators, and Malachi Fields made a lot of big plays downfield, so they need someone to fill that role as the season progresses.
2: Tim, if we're assuming that Notre Dame is in the college football playoff national championship game, not going to hold you to it, but who are they most likely playing?
1: Yeah, it's interesting. People said it's a championship or bust, and you know, I feel like if you're in college football these days and you lose to Notre Dame, Texas, Alabama, Ohio State, Oregon in a semifinal game, there's no shame in that. But for Notre Dame, this is their year because next year they're going to lose a lot of guys. It's a very junior-heavy group, and, you know, juniors this good are going to go pro these days. So I think if they're in the championship game, you're looking at Ohio State or Texas again, whichever team is not on the other side, which is not on the other side of the semifinal. That's where the talent is. That's where the quarterbacks are. I give them the edge over Oregon just a little. I was shocked when Dante Moore came back. He might have made his decision about 1 minute into the game against IU. That might have helped him out a little bit on his decision to come back. But remember, Dante Moore was heavily involved with Notre Dame in recruiting. He was a commit at one point. And if it comes down to CJ Carr and Dante Moore, Irish fans will be in for a treat because they know them both pretty well.
3: Finally, I wanted to ask you about the college football playoff. I know that the Protect College Sports Act has dominated the headlines, I know, in our neck of the woods in regards to what potentially could happen this week in the Senate. I understand Bavacqua and Notre Dame, they've been behind the PCSA. But I wanted to ask you about the 24-16 team playoff debate that continues to rage between the SEC and the Big Ten, who ultimately will make the call moving forward. I know Notre Dame is for the 24 as opposed to all the SEC. They want it to go to 16. Just your personal thoughts on that. The 12, 16, 24, where does Tim O'Malley fall in regards to the potential college football playoff expansion?
1: I fall firmly in the 16. We did have Pete Bavacqua on Irish Illustrated Insider podcast last week. And my question was, because he knows how we feel and he knows how fans feel, tell us why 24 is better. Tell us why it might work. He made a good argument for you're looking at 30 teams going into the last 2 weeks that are still playing for a playoff spot, where if it's 16, you know, you're probably looking at 20 teams playing for a playoff spot, because I look back right after that last year's Thanksgiving weekend. It probably would have been about 22 teams in the running. What's interesting about it, though, guys, is of those 22 teams that I had pegged for kind of being in the running, if you're looking back at the year, there was a matchup between 18 of them on Rivalry Saturday. So that makes it a lot of fun. Yeah. And, you know, straight up Rivalry Saturday right now to Notre Dame fans are not going to be too happy because USC is now going to be week one in the future. But I'm for 16. I do think, I know this isn't going to go over well where you live, but I do think that conference championships have been devalued. Last year's was, obviously, in the SEC. I think you can go with a week off after Rivalry Weekend, Thanksgiving, and everybody hits it pretty hard over the next month. Of course, they love their championship games on Mondays for some reason. So you could always go 3 weeks in a row, you know, 3 weeks in a row, or eight days apart, maybe to help it out and avoid the holidays, get it on New Year's and play maybe on the 10th for the championship. 24 is a lot. I would argue it devalues at least the beginning of the regular season. But then again, if you're going to say Notre Dame and Alabama can keep their home and home because you have 24, and Notre Dame and Texas can keep their home and home, and Notre Dame and Auburn can keep their home and home, which is all on tap, that might convince me for 24, because then people aren't going to back out of those games

0: for fear of missing a playoff. You shouldn't miss a 2014 playoff if you're those teams.
1: That is Tim O'Malley. Excellent work. Covers the Irish Illustrated. Tim, always great to catch up with you. I'm sure we'll bug you many times during the season as the Irish seems to be a team primed for the CFP and maybe even higher echelon than that. Thanks again, as always, man.
2: Thanks, Tim.
0: Thanks a lot. Hopefully in December, too. That's a lot more fun to talk football, right?
1: There's no question. It sure is. Tim, take care, man. Thank you so much.
0: Thank you.
1: Appreciate it. That's Tim O'Malley, just a great guy. Irish Illustrated covers them better than anybody out there. He was on the Higginbotham Hotline. 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
1: But if you wanted heavy college football content and reports, boots on the ground from practices, whether it's Rodney Orr, who witnessed Alabama this morning, whether it's Peter Routerkus, who was witnessed Auburn, or Tim O'Malley from Irish Illustrated, who stepped out of Notre Dame's practice today to talk with us, you need to go back and find it. Wow, you're not going to find better information than we got from fall camp at those three respective universities than we got today, Pat.
2: You know, I've been doing this for a minute. I never knew. I've never been to a game in South Bend. I did not know that there was no commercial advertising inside the stadium.
1: No.
2: Like none. Mm-mm. Like I had no idea.
1: No, I mean, not anywhere. I'm not talking about just the padding around.
2: Just like around the scoreboard.
1: The field, or I didn't expect to have any down there, but none. Like not a plaque. Just a simple.
2: That's even more amazing that they have now a commercial advertising on their jersey. There's nowhere in the stadium, but it's on the jersey. And what Tim told us, that they already had a deal with a local bank, that there was not going to be like another bank sponsor, and then you go get a financial institution like SoFi to be the patch sponsor.
1: Well, and it's like you said, you start breaking it down to Notre Dame fans, it's going to be $18 to $20 million per year of revenue that you're not going to have to cough up out of your pocket. Starts making sense. I just wanted him to state that just in case Alabama fans ever have to come to grips with it, like Conrad.
2: Coming up at the top of the hour, you're going to hear from the offensive coordinator, the current offensive coordinator at the University of Alabama, Ryan Grubb. He met with the media moments ago after day number two of Alabama's, I almost said spring, fall practice. It still feels like spring outside.
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0: It is 1 o'clock. 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Peter Routerkus gave us an Auburn update. 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Rodney Orr from Tider Insider at 11. Rob Pate, former Auburn DB. Tim O'Malley, you just heard a couple minutes ago from Irish Illustrated. As Landrum pointed out, Peter Routerkus walked off the practice field at Auburn to join us on Three Man Front. So did Rodney Orr. He was at Alabama. Tim O'Malley there in South Bend told us everything that he saw and has seen the last couple of days as the Fighting Irish, one of those teams, because of their schedule, Landrum, doesn't take a rocket scientist to figure out. As of this moment, if you look at their schedule, it's very easy to traverse that schedule.
1: Yeah, you point out two games, and I will go ahead if you don't have it or you're driving right now. BYU and Provo, that is one that you can circle, potential game that they could fall. They have a home game versus Miami, but they get the Hurricanes coming to South Bend. And then you have, I think SMU is on that schedule, but you have some other ones that typically, as Tim was saying, a lot of years we're talking, what, maybe a 7-8 win football program, depending on who we're talking about, that's on their schedule, like a Michigan State or maybe a Wisconsin. But those programs are, they have fallen to the depths of where they are and trying to build things back. So it's not overly – and I was telling Pat during the break, BYU is projected by many to win the Big 12. So if they fall in Provo to BYU, thinking that that one loss would keep Notre Dame out of a college football playoff, even with a lackluster rest of your schedule, you know, they beat Miami, that would certainly cancel out. What if they lose to Miami at home and they lose to BYU?
0: That might become problematic.
1: But Tim O'Malley said it. They're deeper. They're more talented than they've been at every other position, with the exception of potentially running back. But they got guys back there.
0: Yeah.
1: They'll be fine.
0: But this is the year, based on what Tim told us, with everyone that they would be losing. And then you would have to go either in the transfer portal or hope underclassmen guys finally step up. The University of Alabama, day two of fall camp. Ryan Grubb met with the media. Here's an opportunity to hear all that Ryan Grubb had to say earlier from Tuscaloosa.
2: Yeah, quarterback-wise, what have you seen so far?
3: Just an extension of the spring and summer. Both guys are growing. You know, I think the attention to detail right now is on the things that they know they got to work on. Each one of them has different strengths and weaknesses. But be very similar to timing last year and that we've done every year back to 2021 at Fresno State. So same mechanics on that, and the guys will be getting equal opportunity and doing a good job.
4: What's the biggest area of growth you've seen from each of them in the summer?
3: The summer, I'd say Keelan did a better job taking care of the football in the summer than he did the spring. And then with Austin, I thought he was better on the run out of the pocket. I thought he really grew in that regard.
5: Last year, you rotated the offensive line a lot. Is that something you plan to do this year, or are you trying to find the best five to use this period right
3: now? Best five. No, we always, you know, there's injuries, guys that got to move in and out, things like that, but certainly want to get the gel right away.
4: What have you seen at the right tackle position with Javon James and Nick Brooks?
3: They both done a good job. They battled back and forth the spring. You know, Nick did a good job. We moved him around quite a bit. Javon really was just at right tackle. So seeing Nick in some different spots was really good. But both those guys, obviously Nick's massive, uses his size well. He's an incredible athlete for his size. And then Javon is probably one of the most savvy players we have up front. So I think both those guys are, you know, getting their footing and trying to show demand. Like, this is my job. So they're doing a great job.
5: What about left guard as well?
3: Left guard, you know, Will Sanders is back. You know, it's been fun seeing him out there. We haven't seen Will for a little bit, full speed, you know, because he had an injury in the spring. And then even, you know, going through the summer, he didn't get a rep very much. So seeing him out there and building reps right now has been exciting, because, I mean, I thought Will was a heck of a player last year as well. He's done a really good job. And then Mal has been a guy that just really has, you know, grabbed onto that spot, tough, smart, you know, and he's an excellent communicator, really done a nice job. So I think it's going to be a heck of a battle there.
6: How close are you to knowing who the best five is up front?
3: I think we're a little ways off yet, if I'm being honest. I think we got some time here. We got a lot of banked reps, so we've seen all these guys. You know, with the exception of Will, most of these guys have been out there quite a bit. So I don't think it obviously is going to take all of camp, but you'd love that to sync up with your quarterback decision so that you can get some unity going into game week.
7: How much more valuable is experience here in this program versus transfer experience from another college?
3: What do you mean? The guys that have played here, you're saying?
7: Right.
3: Oh, I mean, I think anybody that has experience year one to year two at Alabama, myself included, is you're just going to be a step ahead. You know, you come here, you know the expectations, you know what it feels like. And honestly, you get a little more excited, in my opinion. So I think those are the guys that are leading all the people and helping them understand how special this place is.
4: Last year, we heard a lot about execution and communication in the running game. What have you looked at from a coaching standpoint, from schematics and sequencing that can improve the running game?
3: Simplify and do your best stuff. Don't get an inch deep and a mile wide. Do what you're good at and be great at it. And Coach Clem has done an excellent job with, you know, helping build that. Been between him and Rich Owens, been super excited to work with those two guys and resurrecting the run game. And we will.
8: What is your idea for winning the third wide receiver spot?
3: What's the criteria for winning the route? It's a good question. I think that, you know, you're still looking at the guy that's going to make the most plays, you know, but part of that is understanding there's more than just catching the football. And the good part for us is I think we got 5 to 6 guys, you know, especially when Noah gets back, that we can move around a lot of different spots. And it's always been one of the things that I think makes this receiving core special when we've used it in other places, that guys line up all over the place. Ryan, you know, on the outside, Ryan in the slot, just moving these guys around. So I think one of the pieces is obviously having good command of the offense. Those are the guys that are easy to plug in almost anywhere.
8: Ryan, what have you seen from an Adrian Clem kind of led practice? Like, what kind of demeanor does he give out?
3: Yeah, I think the biggest thing about Clem is, you know, that when you're looking at a position coach, you're like, does this guy got command? And is he a master teacher? And when I hear Clem at practice, it's always coaching points. You know, even if he's upset, not upset, it doesn't really matter. There's a coaching point. There's a process going on. That's what has always impressed me. There's an immediate answer. There's a solution. And the guys know what that is, and they can move on quickly.
4: How can Josh Ford impact the blocking with the tight end room?
3: Awesome. Ford's been great, man. His mindset, demeanor, how he works. I just think he's a big guy, right? You know, you're talking about 6'5 and a half, 270-plus pounds, and he's just a force in there at the Y position. But the guy that we're excited as well is Danny Lewis. Getting that guy back, you got two real Ys that are, you know, proven blockers, guys that can do it in this league. And then you got Caleb Edwards. I mean, you got three guys that are long-levered players that are going to be impact players in the tight end room.
4: Given Lewis's injury history, what is the expectation for him?
3: Just let him play. You know, he's out there. He's cleared. Our medical staff, you know, from Jeff to our doctors have been absolutely amazing. And then, you know, Danny Lewis might be one of the best stories of camp, you know, just watching him and the resilience that kid has had to be able to come back out and compete at this level has been, it's really inspiring. I mean, for coaches too.
6: What's been your impression of EJ?
3: EJ's young, you know, super explosive, runs out over his toes, has good balance. He's thick with the ball. He runs physical. He runs bigger than he is. He's got speed in the long end. He's just got to learn the game. He's got to learn how to practice full speed all the time. He's a great kid. You know, he wants to do it. He loves being here. He's an Alabama guy. But he's physical. He's tough. He's got great hands. Sky's the limit for him. But he's got to learn the game. He's got to know how to practice. And he's got a good shot.
8: When you think of where the running back room stands right now, kind of what comes to mind?
3: Daniel Hill, you know, is a guy that I think people are going to be really impressed. The transformation that, you know, Daniel's had with his body. He's been a really lean in the 230s, you know, low 230s, even in the high 220s. He runs different. He's got good agility. He's got great command of the offense. Super intelligent, excellent pass blocker. I think it starts with him. AK's been making a ton of progress. Kevin Riley, coming back from a broken jaw, has put the weight on. He's explosive with the football in his hand. You know, we talked about EJ, and then TB is Brown's made an impact as well. So I think we got a lot of weapons in that room. It's highly competitive. The guys know that every rep counts, and they've kind of they've been prepping that way.
6: If memory serves, you named Ty the starter after the first scrimmage last year. Do you anticipate needing both scrimmages to make that decision this year?
3: Yeah, I think we probably will. Just younger guys, making sure we got every ounce of data we need. But if it's the first scrimmage, it's the first scrimmage. If we feel good about that after that point, then we'll name that. Obviously, the longer your team can have their starter name, the better off you are. We don't worry about the other team and who they know it is or isn't. We just want to make sure we make the right decision.
7: Is Monday the first day in pads, and how much anticipation is it?
3: No, tomorrow is.
7: Oh, tomorrow.
3: Tomorrow, yep.
7: What kind of a truth teller is it to get into pads?
3: Oh, yeah. It's always been the science versus fiction books, right? I mean, like, we're out there whacking each other around. I'm really proud of how our guys, like, no pads, we practice physical. And we've done a good job on both sides of the football, understanding how to play, you know, with physicality, with no pads on. So I think tomorrow they're going to be popping. You know, I feel there's already been a different energy in this camp even compared to last year with some veteran guys. I think, you know, you attribute that to a lot of open jobs and competitive young players.
9: One more.
10: You let us know about Jackson Lloyd pretty early in the spring.
3: Yeah.
10: Have you seen him kind of embrace that role of being a left tackle and just kind of improve himself physically this offseason too?
3: Jackson's really stoic, you know, to the point where you wonder about, like, what's this guy's confidence level and things like that. And I think that's one of the things that I've seen with Jackson, even in camp so far, is just the confidence is starting to come with his ability. He's a super talented guy, big, physical, you know, crazy athletic. But I think the savvy he's already playing with at the age he's at already is impressive. His communication skills are still getting better, but, he's done a really good job of that.
0: That is Ryan Grubb from Tuscaloosa, Alabama. No big surprise. Didn't really say anything that would make anybody go, oh, okay, they're about to name a quarterback tomorrow.
1: No, but what I did hear on the quarterbacks, he said that Keelan Russell has done a better job of taking care of the football. Ball security has been an emphasis, and he's done a better job of that since the spring. He said Austin Mack has been better out of the pocket.
11: So they've each gotten better at the thing the other one was good, better at in the spring.
1: Yep. So we're deadlocked
11: there. Yeah, I liked what he said about the offensive line. I thought that was some of the more interesting comments he made about the competition to right tackle. Seems really high on Javon James and Nick Brooks, but just based on that, maybe seemed like Javon James had a little bit of a head start, or, you know, he's maybe a little bit ahead of where Nick Brooks is, but he has experience playing in the SEC a little more than Brooks. And then a left guard with Will Sanders getting back out there. I think a lot of people expect him to get the job, but he seems like Mal Waldrop right now is in a really good spot to potentially earn that starting spot as well. So, seems like they like a lot of guys on the offensive
0: line. So, are you starting to feel a little bit better about your team? Maybe gets 10 wins as opposed to 9?
11: It's day 2, Pat.
0: I know, but still, it's just kind of like a daily tracking poll with you. Where are we at? We still at 9?
11: 9-3.
0: Okay.
1: You're going to feel 9-3 until they play somebody worthwhile, right?
11: I will feel... If they start 6-0, we'll be having a different conversation, because that means you beat Georgia.
0: What if they start off 0-3 and then they win 9 in a row?
11: I can't say that on the radio.
1: Don't do it. It's not worth it.
0: But they go 9-3.
1: You got other people to think about now.
0: They go 9-3, though.
11: Mm-hmm.
0: Doesn't matter how they get there, right?
11: Right.
0: Just get to 9-3.
11: Right. I wouldn't live to see 9-3 if they start off 0-3. I'll just say that.
1: No. Would that include Kentucky?
11: That would be East Carolina, Kentucky, and Florida State.
0: Yeah.
11: I will not be here anymore.
0: How quickly do you think that $67 million buyout would be raised if they started out 0-3?
11: Well, I'm going to have to leave my job here so I can start fundraising.
1: Let me ask you this. If you did not do this for a living and it was not required that you followed college football on a daily basis.
11: Yeah.
1: If this is Conrad and Conrad is, I don't know, you're working somewhere.
11: I'm a butcher.
1: Okay, you're a butcher.
0: Wait, why do you think he chose a butcher?
1: We know why he chose a butcher.
0: So that way he can handle meat every day.
1: Every day.
11: Get the finest cuts.
1: Yes.
11: But yes, if I was a butcher.
1: You're a big Alabama fan. Mm-hmm. They start 0-3. Are you done with college football for the season?
11: No, I would force myself to watch it. I'd just be miserable every Saturday.
1: Okay.
11: But I would still. Alabama could go 0-12 every year for a decade, and I would watch every game.
1: Because I do. And be miserable. I remember, I think it was Chizik's last year, Auburn fans who, after a few games, decided this is not going to get any better, and they checked out. Not just of Auburn football, but football for the rest of the season.
11: Yeah, that was a bad one.
1: They went 3-9, so.
11: Yes. Yeah. It was bad.
1: Okay. I was wondering.
11: Could be a pretty good butcher, probably.
1: Yeah. You could do it. I got some places, if you want to hone your craft, you could go and probably help them with some free labor.
11: Okay, that sounds good. Sign me up.
0: Do we know anybody that works in a meat department that could help you?
1: Oh, you know what? Perfect.
0: Do we know someone?
1: Yeah, we do. We do.
0: Who?
1: Howie.
0: Oh, Howie works?
1: Yeah. He moved from produce. He's in meat.
0: Is he in meat now?
1: Mm-hmm. Perfect.
0: And it's...
1: Yeah.
0: His local, grocery store.
1: His local. Yep. That's it.
0: Yeah. 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
1: 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Doesn't matter. We'll continue at the break. Three-man front. Worst thing I've seen is next.
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0: Well done, Conrad. Three-man front. Great college football content we got today. Day two, Tuscaloosa, Auburn, as practices continuing. Also heard from South Bend, Indiana. Notre Dame expected to be pretty good. Tim O'Malley talking to us about the Irish as well.
1: Some of you have been texting us asking about the Protect College Sports app because that's been a very hot topic on the show. And I can tell you that there's already been some opposition. If it gets past the Senate, it's got to go to the House of Representatives. Nothing new there. We're still waiting on a potential vote call in the Senate. Yesterday, the paperwork was filed. From 30 hours from that point, then it could come to a vote. So now it's a docket thing. Can they get to it before the recess on Saturday? So we'll see. But 54 members of the United States House of Representatives, and I've warned, if you've listened to us talk about this, this was something that I brought up. 54 members of the U.S. House of Representatives Congressional Black Caucus, they have released a statement coming out against the Protect College Sports Act. They will not vote for it once it gets to the House of Representatives. Once again, that's 54 members of that caucus. And I'm sure there will be other caucuses that will raise questions with the Protect College Sports Act. So even if it gets past the Senate, it's going to be an uphill climb to try to get this thing before January.
0: But we have been going back and forth with senators trying to get the vote, right?
1: Correct.
0: So now we start the palm greasing of the House members.
1: Correct.
0: That's how this works. Politics, Washington. Bleh.
1: Yeah. But 54 members of the U.S. House of Representatives, they have already come out under the current bill. We will not support it. Matter of fact, they said the legislation before the Senate has evolved. However, the fundamental concerns of the Black collegiate athlete, coaches, agents, HBCUs, and the other communities we represent have not. So they have come out against.
0: I just like more detail as to the things that they're coming out and are against. 205-834-9450. Hey, Don.
2: Hey guys, great job covering everything today. Thank you. Thank you for the Auburn stuff.
0: Thank
2: great
0: you for job. Listening.
2: Absolutely. Well, you know, I listen every day. But while I got a minute, Pat, Landrum, Molly, and Conrad, I want to thank our buddy Mary for the hard work she's done on our event next week.
0: Yes.
2: She's got everybody that we wanted from Social Taco are in. So I want to publicly thank Mary for all of her hard work. Even Larry helped, okay?
1: Who?
2: Our buddy Larry from Homewood. Even Larry helped.
1: Do I know Larry?
0: You do. He's our sergeant at arms.
1: Oh, that's right. That's right. I try not to speak to him often.
2: Oh, yeah. I kind of noticed that last Tuesday.
1: Since he was in my wedding, Don, I've kind of like
0: tried Pat's not never to. Forgiven him.
1: Yeah. He did some things at the Well, I mean, he did some things at the reception that kind of made me, you know, hey, come on, man. Really? We don't need that to happen here.
2: Is it worse than your Cardinals living from St. Louis, Arizona, where you won't ever vote for them?
0: Pat had to have his wedding reception video edited special, and the old VHS got burned.
1: Yes.
0: That's the one that had all the Larry footage on it.
1: Yeah, Larry was on all fours at one time in the reception, so he had to take care of that.
2: Well, you know, I know fraternity life, so I can imagine what happened. Okay?
1: But I was in Larry's wedding, too, so, you know.
0: Payback.
2: Yeah, you are. I've seen the pictures of both and everything.
1: I was a good-looking guy back in my youth, wasn't I, Don?
2: You were, and I'm telling you what your wife is wonderful, and I hope she comes. I hope your wife's coming next Wednesday, because that's one of my favorite things is meeting everybody's family next Wednesday night. And I want to thank
0: Pat. Pat always looked very youthful. He looked very youthful up until I don't know what point. But the pictures of him as a younger man, he's very youthful.
1: Yeah, there's no question. I mean, I was like 35 years old, and I still look like I was 18 years old.
0: Yeah.
1: But what happens is you have two kids. Yeah. And then
0: blaming
1: on
0: the boys.
2: That's right.
1: Yeah.
0: Don't cut the grass.
2: The question I got, yeah. Pat.
1: And I didn't have a zero turn.
2: Were you already married? Were you guys already married when I first met you at WRC?
1: Oh, yes. Absolutely. Mm-hmm. I was.
2: So how long y'all been married?
1: This September will be 30 years.
2: Wow. I knew you went about 25 years ago. Mm-hmm. But anyway, no, I want to talk about Auburn real quick. And man, And I messed up my text this morning with Damien and Conrad, and I forgot to put Deshaun Spencer's name on there. But I'm telling you what, man.
1: Wait a second. Hold on a second. Was Damien giving you a hard time?
2: Of course he did. He goes, I can't read the text, Don, without you saying his name.
1: Why would Damien do that to you?
2: I forgot to say his name, okay? Damien gives me a hard time every time I text him. You can ask Conrad.
1: No, I'm going to do, Don? You know what I'm going to do right now? Damien, get in here. Damien, come here.
2: Don't you do that.
1: Yeah, come here. All right, Damien, sit down. Grab the mic. Damien, what is he talking about? Tell me what he's talking about. Damien?
0: Here he comes. Damien Mitchell out of the back.
3: Hey. What's going on? What are we talking about? What are we talking about here?
2: Damien, it's gone, Don. I know I messed up.
3: Oh, you didn't have to introduce yourself, brother. It's all good. I hear it.
2: Well, I know that. I get a kick out of you always texting me back when I say something.
1: You're texting him.
3: Here we go.
1: You text him a lot?
3: No, he said, remember. No, the text was like, remember this name. And didn't give a name.
2: I know, I forgot the name.
3: I was like, who am I supposed to remember if you don't even give me the name? Like, that's a key. That's a key point.
1: That is.
2: No, you're right. But I was just talking to Conrad on hold, and Conrad goes, "I knew who you were talking about."
1: Oh, how about that? Your partner's throwing you under the bus.
3: No. He wouldn't dare.
0: Were you thinking of something cryptic? No, like he intentionally left it out and it was for you to figure out? And then you were like, no, Don.
4: He was testing us. That's exactly what it is, right, Don?
2: No, Damien's my buddy, man. We're just having a good time, brother. Okay?
1: Y'all going to any Auburn games this fall?
3: No.
1: No?
3: No.
1: Can't fit it in your schedule?
2: No, he's already said no to me, Pat. Already invited him. He's already told me no.
1: What games did you offer up?
3: Was it Florida? He didn't invite me. He hasn't invited me.
2: I did, too. I told you to go down with me for the Florida game. I don't think I can get tickets, but I did invite you to go down to the Florida game.
3: There's no point in going.
1: Go to the game and tailgate with Don.
3: No, I'm cool. I'm a married man now, Don.
0: There's other things to do on game day, guys, in Auburn.
1: Yeah.
0: Go to the Loveless Museum.
3: I'm a married man now.
0: Go to Saugahatchee, walk around.
1: What was that? What was that bar that you and Don hung out at last year?
2: 1760.
3: Yeah, 1892 could have been. I ain't no telling.
0: Chihuahua.
2: You know the Punt Bama Punt Bar, Pat.
1: Yes. Gotcha. Mm-hmm.
2: The one I'm sending you a picture with Punt Bama Punt all over the wall, but anything. But hey, I know, Golish. We talked a lot about the offensive people, but Landrum, what do you think about the name? I mean, I texted today, and what do you think about these three transfer names? Cody Ziegler, Womack, and the Mathis Jr. from LSU.
0: I like the Cody Ziegler. We liked him when we saw the tape, Arkansas State, and he's a guy that's from the state. Obviously, Alex Golish mentioned that you can tell that he appreciates being at a place like Auburn. And who was the other guy that you asked me about?
2: Mathis Jr. and Womack.
0: And Womack, absolutely, with what you lost off the edge, off the defensive line last year, not a standout like Router Coos talked about when he was at Ole Miss, but certainly more than serviceable. So I think he's solid. And then Mathis, I hear good things about him, just don't know a ton.
2: All right. Okay. All right, guys. Well, thank you all very much. Damien, thank you for coming in.
1: No problem, bro. Yeah.
0: Thanks.
2: And guys, y'all have a good day, everybody. Thank you so much.
1: Thank you, Don. Appreciate that. I think, actually, Damien thought Steve from Tuscaloosa was calling in. I think that's why Damien came in here.
3: Here y'all go.
0: Richard in Pelham. Hey, Richard.
5: Hey, guys.
1: Richard,
5: hey.
1: What's going on?
5: Hey, looks good to listen to y'all. Hey, listen, before I say what I really call to say, I'm just thankful that here in the Birmingham area, you know, we have your show and your station that just kind of keeps the fire burning year-round, you know, and it doesn't ever really, the enthusiasm stays what it is. Because I think this is really unique. The Birmingham area has your station to just keep college football and the passion going year round.
1: Well, thank you, Richard. That means a great deal. Thank you.
5: Well, you know, and I think that also ties into the fact that how the ratings for college football games are always the highest. Like it seems like every season we get the highest rated Nelson ratings for each game. But the thing is also, I just think your job's even harder because since NIL, And you just mentioned about the Saving the College Sports Act, you know, something tries to get done and the Congressional Black Caucus is ready to block it. you know, and that's just the whole thing. And this is what happened, is that when all this went the way it did, starting with the, you know, with the Austin case ruling and then the NCAA doing what it did, greed just took over completely on every level. All the conferences, the coaches, the players, the agents, everyone's just looking out for themselves and no one's interested in the common good. And then that's why it's so hard to put the genie back in the bottle and these congressional legislations trying to fix it. But then you have entire groups that come out, you know, and oppose it. Or you have like the SEC and the Big Ten opposing whatever's going through.
1: Right.
5: And so that's why it's so hard to fix this, because when greed just takes over, it rarely ever goes, you know, goes the other way. It's so You're hard right. to stop it. And it just consumes everything. And then there's nothing left. And that's the problem, is this just before, at least the NCAA was doing its job and there seemed to be a sense of the common good. But now it's all about, what can I get? How fast can I get it? And no one seems to care about really what's best in the big picture. You know, Nick Saban talks about that.
0: Yep. Richard, thank you. And great to have you along for another college football season. I don't disagree with a lot of what Richard said. People have always cheated, but you used to have to be kind of somewhat creative about how you went about it. Now it's just blatant, over the top. And then everybody's cheating. Some level, by letter of the law and the way that it reads in the handbook, whatever that thing looks like now.
1: Yeah, big time.
0: What a mess. Now we see good and we see bad. Coming up next, Conrad has seen something really bad. And I would be upset if it happened to me or my loved one. The worst thing I've seen. Do it next.
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0: 136. Is it Conrad or you that have seen something bad coming up? Which is it?
1: Oh, we both saw it.
0: We both saw it? Okay. Yeah, we'll get into that next here on Three Man Front. We'll tell everybody about our great friends down at 18 South. Everything you see us wear on YouTube during our program, it has come from down the street at the Edge Shopping Center off of Green Springs Highway, the Edge Shopping Center. That's where 18 South is located. And in my neck of the woods on the eastern side of Jefferson County in Trustful off of Highway 11, that is Homestead Village right next to Petco, 18 South. That's the original store, but obviously a great store here in Homewood. Whether you're looking at Collars & Co. that you see me and Landrum wear most all the time, you got Mizzen & Main, you got Travis Matthew.
1: Cricket, Johnny O.
0: Yes, all the very best. Not to mention the fact,
1: Molly. Diamonds.
0: Yes, Molly. I got some diamonds pants the other day.
1: Diamonds pants and those, the shorts that they carry?
0: Oh, yeah.
1: Oh, they're great.
0: No, they're fantastic. And Molly, women's clothing.
1: Yep.
0: So if you're looking for game day gear.
1: And they got some trendy tennis shoes in, too.
0: Yes, they got those.
1: Trendy, nice tennis shoes.
0: Belts,
1: yes,
0: wallets.
1: All
0: of that.
1: You want a candle? They got a really good smelling candle.
0: There you go. 18 South, that's where you need to go. Two locations in Metro Birmingham. You can go to the one in Homewood. Great deals. Man, just go by and see Patrick. They can hook you up with the best game day gear. Or if you just want to update your wardrobe, if you're a golfer like Landrum, you want some new golf gear, that's the place to go. You can also visit them in Trustful off of Highway 11. Check them out on social media. Spell out the word 18_South.
1: All right, that is good. That's an example of something good. A sale at 18 South or just 18 South in general. Something bad? The worst thing that Conrad has seen. Here we go.
2: This is the worst thing I've seen.
3: Been in quarantine and like I need to get out and party. Woo! What's better than beach and a few drinks and Jeeps? Man, can't get any better than that. Law enforcement's definitely made their visitability and made people chill out and not be as crazy. The cops are doing their job as long as they don't be mean to people who are actually being innocent. Then I'm all gravy, baby.
4: All right, I'm going to be honest. I'm going to need a little help on some of these because these location names, I don't think are real, but apparently they are real.
1: Dagenway?
4: What'd you say that again?
1: Dagenway?
4: Okay, that one, and then we'll get to this other one here in a second. But we're going to Wales.
1: Okay.
4: Just to set the scene for everybody. We're going to Wales. And a Welsh ghoul, as he's referred to in this story, a ghoul. He has been dressing up.
1: This is awful.
4: It's awful, but it's so funny.
1: It's awful.
4: He's been dressing up as the Grim Reaper and climbing onto a hospital building's roof armed with what appears to be a scythe to stare at doctors and patients while they're hospitalized.
5: That's so messed up. That's so messed
1: so
5: up.
1: So wrong.
5: That's evil.
4: The man, his name is Leon Gillespie. He's a 26-year-old. He was fined $269 last month after scaling the Yisbiddy Glan Clued Hospital?
1: That was it.
5: Yeah.
4: I don't know. Those are made up words. to pull off the menacing stunt in Wales back on June 6th, according to a local newspaper, I believe that is, in North Wales. So Gillespie was seen sporting a black hooded costume, which he claimed only resembled a crow and armed with a long blade. He was on top of the hospital for almost an hour and making noises to those on the ground. So he is from the small Welsh town of Dagenway. Is that what you said?
1: Yeah.
4: Dagenway?
1: Sure. Yeah.
4: He was eventually brought down from the building and charged with causing a nuisance or disturbance without reasonable excuse on National Health Service grounds. He appeared in court on July 15th and copped up to the nuisance charge. So again, he was fined $269 for this. During the hearing, Gillespie claims that his costume wasn't designed to resemble the Grim Reaper. He claimed he was just dressing up as a bird. It also emerged that Gillespie had scaled the building after carrying out two shoplifting offenses prior to getting on top of the building. So we assume he stole the costume, right? Like, that's got to be what happened here.
1: Yes,
4: he stole the costume and then... Oh, no, never mind.
0: Obviously, Conrad did not proofread this.
4: I did not. He did not steal the costume. He stole cat food and cat litter from a pet store in northern Wales.
1: No, but Conrad, he wasn't caught stealing the costume. He definitely stole the costume.
4: Yeah, he definitely did steal the costume. That happened back in May. He had to pay $336 for the burglary offenses for the cat litter and the cat food. According to the hospital's health board, They released a statement saying, quote, "We have a zero tolerance approach to abuse, aggression, or nuisance within our hospital sites." According to cops in North Wales, they said Gillespie was, quote, "charged with other than for the purpose of obtaining medical advice, treatment, or care caused without reasonable excuse, a nuisance or disturbance to a National Health Service staff member who was working there or in connection with work."
1: That's so awful. I was just
4: that's really awful, but it's also like it's crazy. It's funny.
1: Okay,
4: and it's funny in an awful way.
1: This would be maybe less awful in a funny way if you had like a family member. I was just thinking about doing this on like my siblings back in the day. If they were having like their tonsils out, just something that's considered routine, but yeah. You got to go under the anesthesia. And then when they're coming to in recovery, you get a special effects team to come in and they
4: just smoke that room out.
1: Oh, you white it out. And then you have somebody who comes in that looks like an angel or whatever. And then of course, you know, your uncle comes in and
5: yeah,
1: you know, he busts the gag. How upset would you be?
5: I'd be pretty out of it. But I think in this situation, like imagine if you're kind of, you know, you just got some bad.

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1: The diet of a cat on occasion.
2: But he's not eating cat food.
3: Not eating cat food.
1: No, I just eat cats.
3: That is awful.
1: Apparently.
3: Yeah, don't do that. Don't do that to people in hospitals. That's terrible.
1: Yeah, or in real life, really, don't get people to eat cat ashes. I would say that's... I don't know. What would you rather do? Would you rather eat a dead animal or see somebody dressed up as the Grim Reaper mocking you in the hospital? I don't know. They're both pretty bad.
2: I don't know. I take the Grim Reaper.
1: Do we still have that costume? We have a Grim Reaper costume.
4: Oh, we do. That, yes, matter of fact.
3: Oh, yeah, we do.
2: Oh, yeah, I forgot about
1: that video we did about LSU.
4: Mm-hmm. Mm. We do have it. Sickle and everything.
3: We also have five
1: Paige,
3: questions.
1: Paige, I'm coming to visit you at work after the show.
3: Don't. Do not do that. I won't tell you that as a friend. Don't do that. Five questions from Pat.
4: Yeah, we'll do that in a second, but we got to talk about the garage in Pelham.
3: Yeah, the garage in Pelham. The summer months, they're still here. It's still scorching hot outside. That heat is going to continue. If you're not taking us up on going to thegarageinpelham.com and setting up the AC check service, you can do that. They have a coupon for that. If you need service done, Pat, to your AC, they can handle that as well. They got a coupon for that. They got new diagnostic machines they can handle, any make, model, even the newest refrigerants. They got to put the coolant in there, can do it, but make sure it's taken care of.
4: Yeah, and listen, it's a local owned family business, and we love promoting businesses just like we do most of the time on this program, because these are the people that we go to church with. These are the people that we see in the grocery store. And you know what? They're not trying to upsell you on a service. 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They're going to give you an honest assessment of what's going on. They're not going to upsell you. 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
4: That's right. 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
3: Pat's got questions. We try to answer. Pat Ponder's next.
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0: is 152. Don't forget, we got the Hall of Fame game going on tonight between the Arizona Cardinals and the Carolina Panthers. The Carolina Panthers, they're a 1.5-point favorite. Who you like, Dave?
1: No. We're not doing this.
0: What do you mean we're not doing this?
1: Did you not just see what Brendan Swords we had to go through?
0: That has nothing to do with this.
1: Oh, my gosh. But I'm taking the Panthers.
0: I might
1: sprinkle a little something on the Panthers.
0: You don't like Carson Beck tonight?
1: I don't like Carson Beck at all.
0: Okay. So, hey, speaking of bad quarterbacks, former Florida State quarterback Tommy Castellanos is filing a lawsuit against the NCAA.
1: Oh, boy.
0: Castellanos is seeking an injunction for a fifth year and to enter the transfer portal.
1: Oh, because he already has the fifth year,
0: Well, they think that's going to be obviously overturned.
2: So yeah, but he can't enter the portal because you got to go back to the school that
1: he's cooked.
2: Played at last year.
0: I don't know. Maybe he's talking to TJ Finley. Maybe Finley's giving him a roadmap.
2: That was Incarnate Word's quarterback this year.
1: That's a good point.
2: Or Texas State.
1: That's a great point.
0: Can you still sleep at night knowing that Tommy Castellanos beat Alabama last year?
2: No.
3: I'm trying to give you an angle on this preseason game, D.
1: Yeah, give me some.
3: All right, Carolina. I can tell you last year, they were 0-3 in their preseason games.
1: That was last year.
3: It was. They scored a total of 23 points in those three games.
1: Okay.
3: That's an average of 7, roughly,
1: okay,
3: per game. They gave up almost 70 points in those combined games.
1: A lot of practice squad guys. Got to update my.
0: First time since 1995 that Carolina's played in the game.
1: Really?
0: Mm-hmm.
1: Isn't Haynes King on their roster?
2: He's going to be the backup QB tonight.
1: Yeah. Yeah. Now we got some action. What are the rushing yards for Haynes King? Take the over.
0: Hang on. Think he's going to run the rock a lot?
1: Oh, you know he is. No, I'm not going to ask him to throw it.
0: Will you watch the game? All kidding aside.
1: Yeah.
0: How much of it? Like first half?
1: Maybe a quarter.
0: Okay.
1: I mean, it's live.
0: That's kind of how I am. Live football. Okay, yeah. And then all of a sudden you go, okay, let's.
1: Yeah.
0: Cardinals are off tonight. My baseball Cardinals. So I don't have much else going on.
1: I see what's up on Netflix or something, man.
3: The Cardinals last year in the preseason, they were 2-1.
1: Okay. Well, now they got Carson Beck. So, hey.
3: I like the Cardinals tonight.
0: All right, so you're taking the Panthers in the 1.5.
1: Yeah.
0: Landrum's loading up on the Cardinals.
3: I'm not loading up. I'm supporting our friend J.P. Shadrick, and he's not calling the game tonight.
0: He's not even working there yet.
3: But I wanted him to go in.
0: With the winner?
3: Yeah, with a win under their belt.
1: Yeah.
3: Could be a tough season out there.
1: Yeah.
3: Get them in the preseason while you can.
0: I had some people text him. What game are you and Don Don going to? Auburn game? They wanted to.
1: I'm not going to be able to make it this year.
0: Oh, really?
1: Yeah.
3: Okay. I heard Baylor.
0: Yeah, Atlanta.
4: Hey, I'm Chris Van Vliet. 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
0: Wherever you may be.
4: And hey, welcome back, Michael. Is up next in Montgomery, Alabama. Hello, Michael.
5: Hey, Paul. Thanks for taking my call.
4: Thank you.
5: Hey, yeah. Urban's comment was a stupid comment. In the past three seasons, the Big Ten has obviously had our number in big games when it mattered, especially. But to talk about Big Ten fans having more passion than SEC fans is just not true. Los Angeles, New York City, Spokane, Chicago, these are not college cities. They do have a few college cities, Ann Arbor, Madison, Columbus. Nobody's going to deny that.
4: He also said the stadiums were just as good.
5: Yeah, you know, I struggle to believe that when UCLA and USC can't fill the Rose Bowl on any given Saturday. But if you go to a place like Starkville, Mississippi, or Baton Rouge, Louisiana, or Columbia, South Carolina, week over week, you can expect that stadium to be full. And this is for a lot of the states in the SEC, we don't have professional teams to fall back on. Sure, we're fans of some of them, but Saturdays are a way of life for a lot of us. And listen, I'm not saying anything profound or sharing any opinions that probably aren't shared by anybody else listening or calling in today, but the loudest in the room is never the strongest. So when you have guys like Bielema and Cignetti and Urban saying all these comments that are just frankly downright ridiculous, when honestly they don't have to. They've had our number for the past three seasons, but saying these things obviously gets people talking about them, talking about the comments, talking about the Big Ten, because otherwise, I mean, if you turn on Big Ten Network to points you've made many times, like if I want to watch a college hockey or lacrosse game, then I'll just turn on the ACC or the Big Ten Network. In the SEC, it's different. We have shows like this. We're talking about football. We're talking about baseball. We're talking about basketball. And you know, I just can't have the same level of respect for a school that's going to cancel home and homes against Virginia and Notre Dame and say that they're more passionate than, or their conference is more passionate than what we have here in the SEC. Auburn fans would more than likely be pissed off if our home and home got canceled against Notre Dame. Same thing with Bama and FSU. Same thing with Mississippi State and Arizona State. And the list goes on. This is a way of life for us. And yeah, I mean, I'm not going to speak of

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0: Welcome back as we head to the final hour on a Thursday, and let's go to Johnny B. up next. Good afternoon.
1: Hey, Paul. Thanks for taking my call. You know, I'm still one of these old school guys that when the bills come in, some of them just come right out of my checking account, and some I still write out, put it in snail mail. Some of these callers probably have no idea what I'm talking about, but you could write a check, put it in the mail, and pay a bill. And I happen to think today, the next time I do these, it'll be football season. As bad as bill paying is, that gave me a, you know, a good bright spot of my day. And, you know, it seems like it's been forever, but now it's right upon us. And I'm so glad. I am so glad. And actually, you know, we got tonight, Carson Beck will be playing in that Hall of Fame game tonight. So that'll be interesting to finally turn on the tube. And
0: that will be nice to see a real, well, I wouldn't call it a real football game, but football.
1: Yeah, it you know, it could be cartoon football. I don't care. It'd be great. But, you know, over the years, I've given old Chris from South Carolina quite a few names. Some of them I can't say on here, but, you know, I called him Puddin' a whole lot. But I've come up with a new name for him since yesterday. And it's a cyclosporia. Is that what it is?
0: The yeah, new. I have seen that.
1: Diarrhea.
0: Yeah.
1: Cyclosporasis. The right. New explosive diarrhea. That's going to be Puddin's new name from now on. I'm sorry we hadn't heard from him today. You know, usually. Well, you buried him yesterday.
0: He did so much poppycocking on X last night. He's probably out of breath.
1: I hardly ever tune. Most of them got me blocked. But anyway, that's probably a good thing. But yeah, I don't know. It's funny, but it's kind of like our man used to say, you know, in the South, when somebody passes, you know, he's always saying he's going to bring the tater salad. And, you know, when something like that happens and you feed the family real good and, you know, a day or two after, I get to looking at my brother-in-law and I'm thinking, you know, we ate good when Daddy passed away, and I don't really like you too much. you got to do what you got to do to get fed around here. But anyway, it's been some good stuff. And then our man mentioned Daryl, you know, and when I was part of the After Hours show, Daryl would come on and play some music. Now, he's very talented, but he plays so fast. And I was thinking, you know, our man said he's going to do 10 songs. Well, hell, they'd be over in 7.5 minutes. You know, he plays fast. We'd try to sing along, and there's no way you can sing along when Daryl's playing. But the dude is talented, and I agree with you. There was a time he was a heck of a good caller and everything, and I still enjoy him from time to time. I don't know what happened to get him so mad at the world, but anyway, it's good to hear from Robert from Iowa today. That was a flashback to the old Tammy and everybody days, and that was cool too. But he was talking about one other thing that I just wanted to mention before I got off here is the governor of Louisiana getting all them deals and getting all them money. And then I was just thinking, you know, here in Alabama, we got Kay Ivey, and I'm surprised that she don't bring Bush Hog in as one of our sponsors, because she should have a lot of knowledge in that area. And I appreciate you taking my call, and y'all have a good evening.
0: Thank you, Johnny. Appreciate the call. Let me check in with Mike in Atlanta.
2: Hello, Mr. Paul Feinbaum. What an honor to talk to you again, sir.
0: Thank you very much.
2: I haven't talked to you in a long time. I'm 80 years old now. I graduated from Crimson Tide University in 71 after I came back from the Navy in Vietnam, and I used to read your column. I live in Atlanta most of my life after I graduated. My parents, I told you in the past, used to send me your Post-Herald column, and made me laugh so many times talking about Jerk the Perk, Chicken Curry, Mike Dumbos. Does that ring some bells, right? And all those losers that they hired at the university after Coach Bryant passed away. And we got a new loser in that category. He's called Caleb DeBoredom, okay? And I appreciate you giving me some time, because I got some important – I don't hardly ever call you that often, but I'm thrilled to be able to talk to you, and I got a couple of things I'd like to say, so I appreciate a little time.
0: You
2: First
0: bet.
2: Of all, I'm going way out on the limb. I'm going to predict that Alabama this year will either be 6-6 or 7-5, and here's my predictions for what they're worth. I say Alabama is going to lose to either Florida State or Kentucky, one of those in the first three games. I say these are definite losses for Alabama. Georgia and Tuscaloosa, Texas A&M and Tuscaloosa, Tuscaloosa, LSU, a night game in Baton Rouge, Louisiana, Red State. They're going to lose to Tennessee and Knoxville. And one of these four teams will beat them, either Vandy, South Carolina, Mississippi State, or Auburn. That's 6-6. If they beat, they might go 7-5. The only bowl that they're ever going to go to under Kalen DeBoardham is the Toilet Bowl playing University of Santa Flush, okay? That's the only way they're going to go. And let me tell you, when they finally, the Board of Trustees down there finally wakes up and smells the coffee, when they fire Caleb DeBoer, they're also going to fire the athletic director, better known as an athlete's foot at Alabama now, Greg Byrne, who created this monstrosity and gave him all this money and all his assistants who are deadbeats, extra huge pay raises too. Now, that's the way it's going to turn out. Let me tell you, there's precedent for that because, you know, when Chicken Curry was coaching at Alabama, Steve Sloan was the athletic director. And Steve Sloan was fired, and Chicken Curry quit because he knew that he was going, the guillotine was going to fall on him next. So there's precedent. They'll fire the athletic director who created this monstrosity and also Caleb DeBoardham. And it's going to about bankrupt the University of Alabama's athletic department funds. But this is what you get when you got idiots in charge of the athletic department. Now I want to go to part B, if you'll give me time, sir.
0: Okay.
2: All right. You know that I'm a huge Coach Bear Bryant fan from way back. Because I remember when Coach Bryant, when I was a young 12 years old, came to university after 3 years of Ayers Whitworth, when they were 4-24-4, and he took Alabama's program to great new heights. Okay, most people may not know this, but I want to emphasize this to people. Because of the crooked and prejudiced Associated Press over the years against Southern teams and Alabama, and also the UPI poll, which no longer exists, United Press International, which was the old coaches poll, and approximately 1990, Paul, check this out, multiple sources, the NCAA, which I don't think a lot of, but the NCAA record books have granted Alabama, they've granted them in their official record books, they granted the 1966 undefeated Alabama team 11-0 is recorded as national champions. They recorded the 1975 team, which is 11-1 national champions. In their official record books, they also granted the 1977 team 11-1 national championships. They granted Coach Bryant's 1950 Kentucky team 10-1 as national champs because they beat Oklahoma in the Sugar Bowl under the great Bud Wilkinson and upset them 13-7. Kentucky has class. They may not win, but they fly that national championship flag at their stadium, Commonwealth Stadium, as 1950 national champions recognized by the NCAA. These titles were given after Coach Bryant died. They were based on not any computers or nothing. They were based on one-loss records and the strength of the other teams that played. And twice in 75 and 77, Alabama had the same record as the team they gave the national championship to. They studied the schedules, and they said they should have been co-national champions, but since Alabama played much tougher schedules, they granted it to Alabama. That's what the NCAA record books state. Now, Coach Bryant legitimately, in the Coach Bryant, Bear Bryant Museum, University of Alabama, they recognized the 1966, 75, and 77 teams in that museum as national champions, giving Coach Bryant 9 at Alabama and 1 at Kentucky in the NCAA official record books, Paul. Now, to the shame of the athletic feat at the University of Alabama, my alma mater, and to the athletic directors, which have been a bunch of bozos ever since Coach Bryant died, except for one, Bill Battle, okay, they refused to recognize these teams. Also, Paul, going way back in history, and my dad taught me the greatness of Alabama football when I was a wee tot. Wallace Way and all the Rose Bowls in the 20s. And after that, the coach, great coach Frank Thomas, who Bear Bryant played for, and they won the Rose Bowl and defeated Stanford, who was undefeated in 1935 with a great Don Hudson at end and Dixie Owl at quarterback. That team went 11-10-0. They beat USC in the Rose Bowl on New Year's Day, 46, the year I was born.
0: Yeah, Mike, listen, I hate to run. We have to go to a break. I do apologize, but thank you for the call. Fantastic memory there. We are back after this.
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1: Roll Tide, roll, Paul Feinbaum. Hey, regulators in the house, and always, you can see this ain't the penthouse. It, you know, we're not up to that level yet. So, hey, this is my kitchen, but you know what? And we're not going to say we're better than everybody else because that would just be stupid. But, Paul, hey, this guy that called in earlier today, he said he was an Alabama fan and said we were going to win the national championship. You know, Paul, I've said comments like that before in the past, but we either had Nick Saban or I was drunk at the time. He's talking out of beer goggles. That guy's talking out of beer goggles because, you know what, sure, it could happen. So could LSU, so could Ole Miss, so could a lot of teams, but I wouldn't put my money on it. And, you know, that's just me, but that's got to be either medication or I'm going to say alcohol-induced. I'm not going to say everybody's out here taking drugs, but I'm going to say that's beer goggles for sure, 100%. But, you know, Paul, there is a game on tonight, but, it's a pro game, and I'll be honest, I've never cared for pro football. I just, you know, there was a time I did back in the day, you know, when I was younger, I used to love watching the Dallas Cowboys, and I had a first cousin that loved the Pittsburgh State. No, he loved Oakland Raiders. And we would get into it with each other. Who was better, you know, Terry Bradshaw or Roger Staubach, you know, and it was just, I love those days, but it's not the same anymore. But college football, I love it. But, hey, let's just keep it on the swivel, you know. Let's call it what it is, you know. I'm just glad the competition is going and everybody's happy right now because, you know, the start of the season, everybody's undefeated, you know. So it's a clean slate for everybody. So I'm just ready to get it started. It could go, you know, north or south, you know, real quick for a lot of teams. I just know this right here. You got to have a good quarterback because these teams that win championships, they got a good quarterback. And today, the way it's gotten, we're faster, bigger. You better have two good quarterbacks because you never know what's around the corner. But, hey, Paul, good to see you, brother. Hey, I'm sorry I got in late. I've been listening to the show all day. I've just been, doing laundry and stuff like that around, you know, cleaning up around the house listening to the show. But anyway, Paul, love you, brother. Peace, roll tide, roll regulators out, brother. Keep the faith. Keep the faith, brother. Roll tide.
0: Thank you very much, Joe. Appreciate it. Lanier in Charlotte up next.
2: Hey, Paul, thanks for taking my call.
0: Thank you.
2: I've been an Alabama fan for a long time, probably 60 years. My two kids graduated from there, and my dad graduated from there. And I was listening to Augie. Is that his name? LSU big fan?
0: Correct.
2: Yeah, a couple of days ago, I think it was. And he said that he and the LSU fans, they don't have any fear of Alabama anymore. And I just kind of thought, well, I looked up the records. Let's see. They're 0-3 the last 3 years against Alabama. They're 2-8 the last 10 years against Alabama. So, you know, might be a little reason for some fear there. That's all I have to say. Roll Tide.
0: Thank you, Lanier. Appreciate your call. And let me check in next with Albert, who is in Florida. Hello, Albert.
3: How are you doing? Today is the 15th anniversary of SEAL Team 6. I'm going to read briefly a poem they read on the floor of the house on the 10-year anniversary. It's called We Stood. We stood so you can sleep. While out across the nation, our mothers weep. We fought so you can live. All in such blessed peace, our selfless sacrifice gives. All in such pain and heartache, our families live. We stood so you could sleep. Upon that bed of freedom so sweet. As to all of you, our promises did keep. For all our bodies now sleep. So sleep in such cold, dark graves so very deep. We gave our most precious lives, while all our brothers in arms did weep and not ask why. As we raised our hands up high and swore to pledge our most precious lives, to make a stand, to make a difference with it all. As we gave that last full measure while standing tall. We died and so bled to keep our most solemn vows of honor said. Why out across our nation our families now weep. For but the greater good we gave all we could as we stood. As we pray to our Lord their fine precious souls to keep. For they stood for what was right so very deep. With all their brilliant souls burning bright, they died for that old red, white, and blue. And for all their brothers in arms of love so true. Into the face of evil, marching off, casting their heroic light. To go forth all in their most brilliant force to fight. For they much rather have died for something than live for nothing at all. For strength and honor, was but their sacred battle cry, their call. Because moments are all we have to make a difference, to hear the call, to change the world, to go off boldly with flags unfurled. Troops, mount up. Heaven calls. Move on. Move out. As 30 more angels in the arm of our Lord have been called to fight that battle, we shall not pause to watch over us one and all. And when there comes a gentle rain, their tears will wash down upon us to remain, so we won't have to cry no more to ease our pain. And forever in our hearts, your most sacred names will carry all, because you died so we can sleep upon that bed of freedom with blessed gifts of peace. And now we lay your fine bodies down to rest, at ease to sleep, all because you stood so very deep. Amen.
0: Thank you very much, Albert. Appreciate that. Let me check in next with Connor in Tennessee. Hello, Connor.
4: Hey, Paul. How are you doing? Personally, I think Jeff Levy needs 7 wins to stay in Starkville this year. What do you think the win and loss for Mississippi State is this year? And what are your thoughts on Kamario Taylor? I think he could be the best quarterback in the SEC this year. Want to know your thoughts on that. And one more thing. What is the over and under on mustard bottles thrown at Lane Kiffin when he goes back to Oxford? Thanks for taking my call.
0: Yeah, Connor, I think Kamara is really getting a lot of excitement. I want to see him play before I'm going to go all in. But I don't think Jeff Levy has a number that's attached to his name. Thanks for the call. Let's check in with James up next. Good afternoon, James.
5: Paul, absent from the body, present with the Lord. Oh, we're hearkening back to the poem. Paul, how are you making it today?
0: I am doing great. Thank you.
5: Fabulous. I'm just going to shoot this out to your boy Bash. I'm assuming he's going to still be in Prattville, Alabama, by Saturday evening. I understand Prattville Downtown Deli is going to be hosting the author James Ray Brown. It's from 6 to 8 this Saturday evening. And so I'm encouraging Bash and others to come out and check him out. You too, Paul. It might as well be the three of us. Me, you, and Bash. I mean, do you think Prattville is ready for that?
0: Yeah, you know, I may not be far from that on Saturday, so I'll see if I can drop by. Thanks, James, for the call. We are taking a break here. 30 minutes remaining of more of your phone calls. Paul Feinbaum here. I've spent my career talking about what makes Alabama special, and here's something else that belongs on that list. 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
4: Welcome into another edition of the Coach Bill Clark Show, presented by Buffalo Rock, Dr. Pepper, Molly Robinson, along with Landrum Roberts. I'm Pat Smith. That's Coach Bill Clark. Coach, we were coming on the air and you were remarking about my watch that I was wearing. You're a big fan of the watch that I have on. And then we started talking about the Casio calculator watch that you had back in high school.
5: I did. Is there something wrong with that?
4: No.
5: I have one too.
4: Landrum says he has one.
5: I had a Timex, to be honest. But
4: you didn't have the calculator one.
5: Yeah, mine had the old school. No, I didn't have the calculator.
6: Mine would only do basic arithmetic.
4: Was it the kind of watch that your teacher would tell you to take it off before the test?
6: Absolutely.
4: Okay.
6: Yeah.
4: So why did I see that online somewhere that you had that in high school?
5: I don't know. That was interesting.
6: Did you ever own a wallet with Velcro?
5: I did.
6: I did too.
4: How about a chain with it?
5: No, no chain.
6: No.
5: You probably wore a leather. I bet you had a leather wristband.
6: I bet he did.
5: No. I bet you did.
6: Yep.
5: Gold chain.
6: Yep.
4: No.
5: Pat.
4: No.
6: You put that leather wristband on when you go smoke cigarettes by the flagpole.
4: I was actually the urinal behind the football field.
6: Is that where they would go? Did you guys have a smoker's pole?
4: I'm just kidding. No. No, they sold them at the school. Had a vending machine.
6: Yeah, the school store.
5: Anyway, help make money for the school.
4: Yeah. It was a fundraiser.
5: Auto Athletics.
4: It was fundraiser.
5: Yes.
6: Boston Butts came way later.
5: Yeah.
4: Again, you never know how we're going to start the show here on the Bill Clark Show.
5: Never born.
4: Presented by Buffalo Rock.
6: That was a solid one. First minute.
4: Speaking of Pepsi and Dr. Pepper, we did not have a soft drink machine.
5: Right.
4: At our school till I was like a junior, and it was Buffalo Rock Pepsi.
5: That's good. Yeah, that was.
4: Did you have one
5: when
4: you were in high school?
5: We did. And in fact, my dad had one in the gym at Ohatchee. And so the proceeds paid for tearaway jerseys.
4: See, that's where ours was in the, I guess the, you would say at a church, the vestibule or the little open.
6: That's where
4: area.
6: Ours was. Yeah.
4: Like going into the gym. Mm-hmm. That's where ours
6: vestibule was. Vestibule going into the gym at Homewood.
4: Yes, yeah. That's where it was at Huffman. But you were not allowed to, like, if you had lunch period, you could not get a Coke and bring a Coke into the cafeteria. You had to buy the watered down chocolate milk.
5: Correct.
4: And then we got big time my junior year. We actually got sweet tea.
5: Oh, wow.
6: Do you remember when one of the companies out of the machines was running a promotion and you put the 50 cents in to get the can, but then you opened the can and it was actually a T-shirt that came out?
4: No.
6: The problem with that is I don't have another 50 cents to get a drink.
4: And you wanted a drink.
6: I don't need another T-shirt.
4: Right. I never had that.
6: It was not Buffalo Rock that did that.
5: No, of course not.
4: Now, when you were coaching at Prattville, did you guys let the was it only one location for the – like the Buffalo Rock,
5: they had a series of vending machines. We went from Coke to Pepsi, believe it or not. Pepsi wanted to make a donation to the athletic department, which was very nice of them. And we changed at that period, you know. But and then they came back with we got to go from soda to water. I think water and Gatorade, you know, and that's what we kept. But yeah, they were that was a way to make some money, and you know, they gave back to the athletic. Which, you know, for me, it was buying some headphones.
4: So you and I are about the same age. So I guess the only thing that was offered in your cafeteria was what? Milk? White milk? Chocolate milk? And that was it?
5: Like a juice?
6: Yeah, we had a juice. Yeah,
5: kind of a juice.
4: Yeah.
5: It was some form of a juice.
4: Did you ultimately get tea before you left?
5: I don't remember. So, maybe at the end, I think they were starting to let you get tea.
4: Okay.
5: Yeah. The very end.
4: Are you a fan of the square pizzas on Fridays?
5: Yeah, I mean, just
4: pizza and the corn.
5: Pizza and fries.
4: Corn.
5: Yeah, I always had corn on the cob. Yeah.
4: That was a weird combination.
5: That was a combo.
4: Corn and pizza.
5: Yeah.
4: Just cut out the middleman and pour the corn in the toilet. You know what I'm saying?
5: What's the point? Yeah, you could have. You could have for sure.
4: Are we on, Molly?
6: Are we
4: recording?
6: I don't know.
4: Hey, when we get out of rehearsals, this podcast is going to be like fantastic.
5: the fans of college football and football may just, you know, be like.
4: But we just took everybody back to the yesteryear of them playing high school football or being, you know.
5: That's right.
6: Being in high Speaking school. Of corn, break down Nebraska.
5: Yes. No, Molly. I might need Molly for that.
4: Okay, let's put the shenanigans to the side. Landrum wanted me to go down that road to start the show.
5: Sure. Thanks, Landrum.
4: Yeah, but I'm going to get this show back on track. Alex Golish, big announcement earlier this week. I want to get your thoughts on this because we're a big fan of it, and I'm sure you will be too. The fact that he's taking his football team 13 days off of campus.
5: Yeah.
4: They're going to live together. They're going to come back to campus to practice. Your thoughts on that? And did you ever have an opportunity to maybe do something similar?
5: Yeah, 100%. I think that's a great move. I think getting them away, you know, where you got each other. I mean, so one of the first things, and I'll go to high school, Prattville High School, and I tried to explain this to a coach one time. That was when you did three-a-days. You didn't do as much in the summer, and you did three-a-days. And I was trying to explain to this coach, if we're going to practice like this, we need to have our hands on our players where we can make sure from hydrations and food. It's just better to be at camp. And somebody says, well, you're just trying to get them away where you can kill them. No, it was literally so we could take care of them. We had guys go into full body cramps and then go home or have them at home because they're not getting anything. You know, they don't have proper nutrition. They don't have anything to drink. And I try to explain to the guy, you know, and then you got guys – think about giving up football, you know, not playing. So you got so many things. When I get to Prattville in 1999, they were down to 18 players. I get there in June, get guys out, go find them, get them out. And, you know, there was the history of the year before of guys missing practice but still playing in the games. Right. Sounds crazy, right? I said, let me tell you, that's going to get you run off. The first miss, unexcused, you're off the team, which we didn't want to do, right? So here we go for first practice, and I take them to Indian Springs for the week. Best thing we ever did. And it was a tradition until we just got too big to travel. But I loved it. I loved the camaraderie. I mean, guys will still, you know, the Zach Woodfins and the Kyle Tatums and those guys, Roman Harper, still tell the stories of those getaways, getting to camp, especially you're new. I mean, like Golish, you know, they don't really know you. Let's get together. Let's bond. Let's eat all these meals together. And, you know, you're going bond and just the toughness. There's a reason NFL teams do it as well.
6: What are some of those creative activities that you could see if you were to go down to Grand National? What kind of things are they doing besides just the getting back and, hey, we're gonna room together?
5: I mean, you know, just first and foremost, that's it. I mean, that alone, the fact that you see each other every single day and you got a roommate.
6: How specific and intentional are you? Because he mentioned being very intentional about the personalities and matching up 100%. A younger guy with an older guy.
5: Yeah, you're thinking about all that. You're who can we get together that we're trying to bring something out of? We're trying to get them to bond. We're trying to, you know, I mean, we can go to Remember the Titans. I mean, that's a real thing. It's that important. Now, doesn't mean you have to do it, but if I'm looking for a dramatic change, I'm really wanting to make an impression, I think it's so good. And you know who else it gets away? It gets coaches away. But what happens in camps, you get off, if you do it right, you know, it's an all-day affair. You know, it's meetings, and you bring in a guest speaker and walk through at night, and they're getting out of there, and, you know, at 9 o'clock at night, 9:30, coach is trying to go home, which, yeah, well, most of his people are asleep, you know. I mean, he's getting there before they're waking up, so it's not like during camp there's a ton of family time. So I think that's a great time, even if it's a week, to get away, endure that together. And then there is the fellowship things you can do, you know, that, you know, maybe there's a lake or a pool or something that you could throw in there. But it's mostly football.
6: And you're naturally going to feel that kinship going and staying with somebody.
5: Yeah.
6: And, I mean, I was just recently on a mission trip and went with people. Some people I didn't really know, but you feel that bond when you get back.
5: That's the point. That's what you're trying to do. You're trying to speed up this togetherness, this team, this, and there's all kind of bonding things we do, but it's the literal being together.
4: In regards to UAB and your time at Jacksonville State, because high school, you might have a little bit more control.
5: Yeah.
4: And then all of a sudden you're talking about, well, I mean, what was your max at Prattville, number of kids you had? Do you remember, like, top roster size?
5: We were in the 120s at the end.
4: 120s? Okay. Because most of the time, the highest classifications around Birmingham,
5: yeah,
4: between 100 and 110.
5: Yeah.
4: That's kind of where it is now. The costs involved.
5: Oh.
4: I mean, you having to go back to the quarterback club or go to, and I know you were athletics director. How in the world did you budget that?
5: Yeah, and that's why after about year three, it just got prohibitive. And I didn't want to get rid of players. You know, and I'd get that, man, you're getting too many. I'm like, no, I believe in the game. I believe in what we teach them. Now, the job for me was keeping them, you know, happy as much as possible with playing time. And that's why it was so important for us to get leads so I could play folks. But we had a full JV schedule. But going back to that question specific, we just got too big to travel. So we, you know, we had some nights where we stayed in the, when, you know, we'd finally built an indoor. We spent the night in the indoor trying to create a camp feel in Prattville.
6: How many schools do you think are doing that? You have no way to.
5: Yeah.
6: You think it's few and far between?
5: I do. I think it's few. I think ones that get it because there's a lot to it. You know, there's a lot of dynamics. And, you know, the next year, I remember the next year with me and the head coach, we went to Troy. And I was like, this is what you do. You know, you had to learn a lesson because. And there's so many lessons you learn on, no offense to, you know, but what not to do. And that's why I always talked about, let's work year round. Now, you got to work around other sports. And I'm not talking about not playing other sports, but let's keep our work going. Let's find a way to get our skill work going so we don't have to kill them, you know. So what we're doing now, what they're doing now with OTAs and these things, I think it spreads it out where it's not so intensive camp, which is where you get soft tissue injuries and overuse, and by spreading it out, that helps. But when you're trying to do something like what Golish is trying to do, and you're trying to do something now, quick, make a big difference, it's a good move.
4: How much do you think people pay very close attention to the success of Auburn this year, and they could point to the fact that, listen, they did something kind of out of the box, and then how many other teams, especially in the Southeastern Conference, because we all know that imitation is flattery, and what they're going to do is they're going to try to imitate that and copy everything that Auburn's potentially doing now.
5: Yeah, that's the first thing you do. All right, what did you do? And, you know, coaches tell. They tell people, and of course, what happens is the 100-man group they have in that building are going to end up somewhere else, and they're going to talk to somebody, and that's what you're doing. Wait, especially when it's nothing to something or new, or what did you do different that nobody's doing? So that thing is a great question because it's something that I did, I believed in, and I think to see the fruits of it from a place that had not won, didn't expect to win, and had really run off all the players to turn around and find a way to start winning and being a real team.
6: If you're Alex Golish, it's your first day from practice, from when your team broke, from after the A-Day game, what are you looking for in that first practice?
5: You know, I think the first practice, it should be what you've been doing. I mean, let's just be honest. What happens, the change in the first practice, and we mentioned this last week, it's now 2 hours and whatever of going. You know, now you got water there, you got a break built in. If you're smart, like we talked about, you got a break in there, you know, with some hydration, you got a break at a halftime with some fruit to create a halftime and a start the game. But when you're going and the intensity of a practice is just different than what you've done any other time, it's ball. There's competitiveness, and they know there's competitiveness. And when you start putting a depth chart, you know, and the thing we said, we probably said it every day, our depth chart's going to change. I just want them to know, to expect the depth chart to change, just not be shocked. I mean, we're looking at your performance. You know, we didn't just, you know, it's not just written in stone who the starter is because practice counts. And if practice counts, then the depth chart needs to change, which means practice is heightened, it's intense, and that's what you're looking for. Because what you're seeing of camp is volume. Who handles it? How do they practice? How do they handle compete? What do they do when they get tired? How are they retaining information as we give them new plays? And, you know, it's like, hey, Pat, go run a go route. You know, he can run. We can throw the ball to him. But can he get it? Oh, we change the play. He got banged up. He dropped a ball. How does he handle it? All the things that we're looking for in practice is a lot about handling adversity.
4: Handling adversity. If you got a financial issue or you got questions about your finances, the best place to go is Smart Bank.
5: Yeah, you know, I think we said some things, and I was talking to our friends at McSweeney, who are our new dealership, and what does it look like and how we advertise? And I think this is just a point with Smart Bank. These are people we believe in. This is people we know. This is people we trust. And that's why we talk about them the way we do, you know, here on our show. is there's a personal relationship, and we're really telling our folks, this is somebody we believe in, and that's Smart Bank. You know, good people, they're going to know who you are when you walk in. So all the amenities of a big bank with all the small bank feel.
4: There was something that Alex Golish said at his press conference to kick off fall camp, and he was talking about right now on both sides of the ball, we're about 100% from an install. And so everything we do from this point is situational. Yeah. Kind of define that for our audience, what he was talking about 100% install both sides of the ball, and now everything else is situational.
5: So imagine when we were before, nothing's installed. Now, you know, let's go back where it was, they're installing it that day, they go out on the practice and they do it. Yeah, they had a spring training. Maybe, you know, maybe they were there. Maybe they got some of the summer work. It was being frowned upon to meet with them. So they're, you know, people are trying to meet in secret or take the plays out on the field and run through them. To now, he, what did he just say? They're going in installed, which is where I wanted to be.
4: So that means the playbooks are set. Now, they may add to that, but the baseline of what they're trying to do is done.
5: Yeah, the baseline is done. You're going to tweak it, you know, week to week.
4: Per opponent.
5: Per opponent. But you've come in. Now you should be able to go fast.
6: We're not reteaching.
5: Not reteaching, and you should be able to go. I mean, I did not run. Let's go back to the receiver. I didn't run the route because I didn't know it. You've already been taught it. You've walked through it. You did an OTA with it. So now I can see the freshman, so whoever it is he any good? You know, now, got to see who he's going against. You know, he's really good against the third string. Is he good against the second string or the first string? So then you got to put people against different people. But knowing it, now we go to situational. Well, and I told y'all this, one of the big deals for me in the walkthrough at night was we're walking through, we're correcting from the day's practice. We're walking through the next day's practice stations, walkthrough, perfect, wanted to be perfect. The last thing I did, everybody's on the sideline. All right, let's go. I want offense on the field. Get off. Pride team, which was a punt team. Defense, go. I want the second punt block team. You know, I'm just giving them situations. Get to the mat. You know, all right, we're crossing over. Offense come down, defense this side. All right, 2 minutes. You know, so I would just give in situations. Now, usually the coach is new, and then I'd take the last few minutes because you're not going to have any idea what I'm about to call out. Hey, we're down. You know, as we talk about the BYU game, we're down. We got one play from the 8. What you got? You know, we got one play from the 20. What you got? All right, Hail Mary. You know, so you start working these situations. And, you know, you somewhere there, you go, all right, we're down 3 scores. I mean, it's not a fun one, but, you know, y'all been dragging today at practice. Everybody up. All right, we're down 3 scores because of how y'all started. What are we going to do? It's better be our best practice. You know, giving them situations where they've been there and they know it, but that's what we know wins the game.
6: How good of a grasp can you get on your offensive line at this point?
5: You know, I think you got to, this is where you got to get it. You know, and especially if I've added somebody to the mix. You know, I've added a guy, maybe we, shoot, you know, oh Lord, we came out of spring and we're uncertain, or we're waiting on this guy that came in at right tackle. How does he do? How is he, you know? And that was always one of our hardest positions. If you brought him in the summer, it was almost a no-go. I mean, it was almost a no-go.
6: To learn it? Coach.
5: They just couldn't learn it. They didn't, I mean, it was just so different for them. Now, sometimes you had to, but it was almost a no-go. So that's what's when you see these guys come in, the OTAs have changed so much. You know, where they know what's going on. They know how to work together. They've talked about it. They've walked through it. So it's just it's such a different world, which it really should make for better ball.
4: Webb Concrete Building Supplies, another great sponsor here at the Bill Clark Show.
5: Yeah, we appreciate our guys at Webb. And, you know, not just, as we say, building supplies and specific flooring, all the things you need, commercial and home and business, all of it. They have it all.
4: You know, Coach, as Kalen DeBoer, we've been talking about Alex Golish and his message to Auburn Nation and to the rest of his team at the beginning of the week. Kalen DeBoer met with the media after their first practice on Wednesday, and it was very interesting because he was a little bit more tight-lipped. And not that we ever expect Kalen DeBoer to be someone that you got to say, hey, Coach, can you, like, calm down, yeah, and then we need to get a right question in. He's very respectful. He's a good interview. But I am interesting because he's already taken some hits from the Alabama fan base just because of the fact that he gave a lot of short answers and didn't really give, I guess, a lot of meat on the bone, so to speak, to the fans. And now they're already getting concerned, and it's just been one practice, Coach. Calm the Alabama people down in regards to Coach speak.
5: Yeah, you know, I think for him, he's probably gotten a little tired of the questioning and does he fit, and that's not all bad. You know, I mean, because in the bottom line, at the end of the day, nothing matters except what they do on Saturday. I mean, it's just he's going to get judged. And does this mindset help him or hurt him? And I think that's going to be the question. You know, you know what you're going into. You know what you're getting into. It is totally different than the guy before you, you know, as far as your demeanor versus his. I say totally. It's different, substantially different. I think you're better when you're being challenged. I think you're better when you're being pushed, and he's being pushed and being challenged right now. So we're going to see who he is. Kind of like when I told you I went to the Monroe game after they got beat by Florida State. And I mean, those coaches look like death warmed over. And they're like, it's the worst week of our lives, you know. And then they go, you know, no offense to Coach Vincent and Monroe, but they look like what they should have looked like talent-wise because they were coaching for their lives. You know, and if he's feeling this heat, it's not a fun place to live, but it may get the best result out of him as a coach.
6: No, and that certainly makes sense. I wonder, you know, if you're Kalen DeBoer, if you're that staff and you're trying to get this team ready to play, the whole chip on the shoulder, us against the world. We hear that. We've heard that. How effective can that be if you're at a program like in Alabama, especially in this day and age?
5: Well, I think anytime you start changing your demeanor, people get worried, you know, because I think they'd already said, hey, this is just who he is. And then all of a sudden it changes, which is what creates the worry. Of course, that's how I was. You know, it was just every day's business. Every day is what it is. I'm not going to not talk to you. I'm going to talk to you every time, but I'm not giving you anything that would hurt us or give the opponent anything, but I'm going to talk to you every day. It's just a serious talk, you know? And if I think the question's out of line, I'm going to say it, but I'm going to be respectful. Mm-hmm. And I think your team takes your demeanor. They just do, you know? And if you're an attention to detail, they're going to be attention to detail. If you're tough, they're going to be tough, and so on.
6: Yeah.
5: So I think that's the question for a good coach who came into a good situation, replaced a legend. You know, that's just not easy. And financially, you know, they're not what these other guys are. They're just not. You know, what do you do? How do you act? What does that look like? But I go back to some of the worst times, some of the most miserable times are the pressure that you put on yourself or you feel, or this is where he's at now. You know, if you're a competitor, which he is, and you care what you do, you're feeling it. And so, but sometimes that's the best results. You know, if you can channel that into your team of they're doubting us, we're going to show them.
6: Do you ever find joy in your day if you're feeling that kind of pressure?
5: It's hard. You know, it's hard. It's like I tell guys, I mean, close the door of the submarine. I mean, you're in it now. You are getting there before dark and you're leaving after dark, and it just is what it is. And it's just, I don't care if you love it. Now, you love watching your team get better. You know what you're looking for, but it's hard. I mean, it's a grind, a physical grind on yourself as a coach. The sleep. I mean, just imagine what if you just think if you're in your sleep and you're waiting, what wakes you up at night times a million? You know, a player, a play, an opponent, an injury, money. Now, he's getting paid a lot of money to do this. And a guy goes, man, I'm making X amount doing a physical. So that's a different deal. But as far as feeling the weight of the world on you and feel like, man, I'm representing this school, these players, my family. And guess what? I'll get fired.
6: Yeah.
5: You know, I'll get fired if I don't do it. I mean, so if you don't feel that pressure, something's wrong with you. You know, and I say there's weirdos out there that that don't feel it. Mm-hmm. I wasn't one of those. No, I didn't. I wasn't throwing up for the game and all that stuff. But I knew what went with it. But I tried to channel that to give us the best result. And I wanted my coaches to feel it.
4: We got a brand new sponsor here at the Bill Clark Show.
5: Yeah, we picked up McSweeney Dodge, Jeep Dodge out of Pell City. And, of course, know the family. Rod McSweeney was my neighbor. Who was the dad who started the whole company. They were in Trustful. And just great family, super good people. Michael McSweeney is running the Pell City branch. We're going to spend a lot of time talking about them. We're going to specifically talk about their fleet, the business side of the business with trucks. And so there's going to be, they sell just normal cars you can go get and whatnot, but they have a fleet side we're going to start talking about. Really appreciate those guys joining on and really thank a lot of their family.
4: In the remaining few minutes that we have here, you continue to be extremely busy. It's that time of the year. You've been speaking to a lot of youth football clubs, not only because you're a great football coach, but coachsafely.org. You got to talk about that and talk about what's going on with you guys.
5: Yeah, so you know, of course, I got two grand boys playing football. I got, you know, three others that'll be coming up soon. But right now, you know, the boys, you know, football, baseball, I think we're going to get basketball this year, but they're in Trustful. Very good league. No, none, even with Pat there.
6: Yeah.
5: They're just good people. Well, you know,
4: yeah, they're good people.
5: But when you get in there and you go and you tell, we got the Coach Safely side of it, which is the safety. We got the app. And so we got the presentation. And then we're going to talk football. What does that look like for that age? And it just hit me how important this course is that everybody should take. It's free in the state of Alabama. You should take it. You can go on coachsafely.org and take it. But now we're fixing to, and today was the first day that the AI piece was sent to us. Now it's not ready for the world, but we're going to be able to go in there and say, hey, Coach Safely, what about heat exhaustion? What about anything that's in our course? And we're going to keep adding to that. You should be able to add, and you'll get an answer. So they could do that on the field in real time, ask questions. And then we'll start getting practice and, you know, what's practice ideas or, you know, best ways to hold a football, all that later. But right now it's about safety and we're getting that. So really excited, proud to get to go do that in Trustful. We've got a bunch of, you know, we got it all over the state of Alabama and all over the Southeast now.
6: Is there a Bill Clark cartoon on the deal? Like a version of you that's in the cartoon form?
5: Not yet. We're working on that.
6: Okay.
5: We did that early, but
4: yeah, with Jack Crow. It was Jack Crow was the first one.
6: And then
4: can go to.
5: Maybe I'll get one.
6: I think Coach should have one personally.
4: And a reminder, it is a state law. You have to take this course.
5: Yeah.
4: So this is not like, oh, that sounds neat.
6: Don't be coaching dirty.
4: No, you have to take this class.
5: Right. It's an hour and 15 minutes of your time. So go take it.
4: Absolutely. It's been a great show. Appreciate you joining us each and every week on The Bill Clark Show, presented by Buffalo Rock. Dr. Pepper, shout out to Jimmy Lee, the great people at Buffalo Rock. Once again, another great title sponsor here at The Bill Clark Show.
5: The best.
4: Absolutely. We continue on. Join us each week right here on The Bill Clark Show. From Molly, that's Landrum. I'm Pat. That's Coach Bill Clark. See you next time on The Bill Clark Show, presented by Buffalo Rock, Dr. Pepper.